0: and actually dismantling Iran from being a threat to our national security. And what they're really about here is they want this president to be a failure. They want him and everything that happens to be a failure. So if the president does his job, which is to keep us safe and deal with a national security issue that can't have been kicked down the road for how long? I go back to what Donald Trump is doing. He has the same policy towards Iran that Hillary Clinton had, that Bill Clinton had, that Barack Obama had, that Joe Biden had, that Kamala Harris had, that Chuck Schumer had, that Nancy Pelosi had, that Iran cannot get a nuclear weapon. The only difference is that a guy by the name of Donald Trump is actually willing to do it. They were not. They just would keep punting and kicking the ball because they didn't want to deal with it. 1-877-381-3811. 1-877-381-3811. Ben Ferguson filling in for the great one, Mark Levin. We'll be right back.
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2: Today's Ken Minute is brought to you by Pepsi Cola of Florence, proudly serving the PD for over 90 years. 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
3: Horry County had 142,000 Trump voters in 2024. Lawrence County had 32. Let me say that again. Horry County had 142,000 Trump voters in 2024. Florence County had 32. So why do you mess around where 32,000 voters are when you spend a day or two or three where 142,000 voters are? Despite that disadvantage, Rev and Josh, and I think I contributed to some degree, at getting all these candidates to believe it's worth their time to come on a show in the PD, and I'm going to beat that drum. I mean, it's nothing personal. I keep saying that a lot. But people tend to take it personally. We've lost ground over the last 20 years.
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1: Stephen Goldfinch is misleading voters. The truth is, Goldfinch has never worked with law enforcement to prosecute a single case in South Carolina.
2: It's important that our next Attorney General be a prosecutor. My opponent is not a prosecutor, and I've been a prosecutor for over two decades in this state, fighting for families, fighting for law enforcement, keeping our communities safe. I'm ready on day one to partner with President Trump. I'm David Stumbo, and I'd be honored to have your vote on June 23rd in the Republican runoff for Attorney General.
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0: Glad to have you. Thanks. Appreciate you stopping by. There's a lot going on. It's the Joe Pags Show. We've got a couple of big interviews coming up for you. Don't miss a second of that. We've got Kay Hill at the bottom of hour number two. Going to talk about Keir Starmer. Announced that he's stepping down as the prime minister. How does that work in the UK, or like we call it, UK? How does it work there? I have no idea. I mean, this guy's been in for a couple of years. I'm done. Just going to step down. Before him, you had some guy that I can't remember his name. And then before that, you had this woman, who this Liz Truss or somebody. She was in for like 6 weeks. But what is that? You can just be like the boss for a minute and then leave? And then what's going to happen next? So we've got Cahill, bottom of hour number two, to go through that. Vance Ginn, he's going to be hour three. He's an economist, former chief economist at the White House under Trump 1.0. We talk about the Fed. We talk about Alan Greenspan died today, the former Fed chair, and a whole lot more. Was Greenspan good? Was he bad? Why did we have that big explosion in 2008, the massive recession? Greenspan wasn't in anymore, I don't think, at that point. I think it might have been Bernanke. But at some point, I want to know why we have a Fed chair and how we can move past that. We'll get into that with Vance Ginn coming up. And the interview I did with Brianna Morello about what they were hiding in the Biden tapes and how they're being released now, that's doing very well over on YouTube. Just go to joepags.com/YouTube, joepags.com/YouTube. If you're just joining us, we're talking about, are you proud to be an American? 90% of Republicans are. Like 29% or 30% or something of Democrats are. And to see that sort of diversity in pride for country actually makes me sick, makes my stomach hurt. We go to the phone lines from the hometown. It's going to be Chad in San Antonio. Chad, what's up?
1: Hey, Joe. First time caller, long time listener.
0: Thank you.
1: Sir. Thank you for taking my call. I really appreciate it.
0: You got it, man.
1: This is the greatest country in the history of the world that has done more for more people than all other countries combined. If you can't be proud of it, get the hell out. Am I wrong?
0: No. Not at all. I mean, for Military City USA, I mean, the bottom line is you've got people signing up to die for what's great about this country, and you've got 29% like it on the Democrat side? You got to be kidding me.
1: Yeah, 29%. Are you serious right now? You don't like the country because you don't like the president who's in office just because of the politics?
0: Right.
1: What is that about?
0: No, it's ridiculous.
1: These people are insane, and there is no common ground anymore with them. There's no civil discourse. There's no coming across and getting to a level platform, and I think we've really lost that within our society, right? We can't come together and talk about ideas and find common ground and move past it. It's A or B. If you're not on my side, then I hate you. If you're not on my side, then, you know, all right. Well, you can go pound sand.
0: Yeah.
1: And really, if you don't love America, get the hell out.
0: Boom. That's how you say it, Chad. Exactly right. Get the hell out. I'm with you. 833-JOE-PAGS, 833-563-7247, joepags.com. Bill is in Reno, Nevada. Bill, what's on your mind? Hi.
2: Yeah, thanks, Joe. I just wanted to say that I think that

0: themselves. They refuse to think for themselves. They only listen to those that continue to tell them that this is a bad country. The things they do are bad. They're lazy. They don't want to work. It's sickening what they've become. And that's why they're voting in these socialists and as mayors and as governors.
1: Oh, Mark, I couldn't agree with you more. I just don't understand what they get out of. Thanks for the call, man. Appreciate you. I don't know what they get out of it. What do they get out of complaining about the reflecting pool being clean? What do they get out of complaining about a ballroom that would keep dignitaries safe? And it would be not for just this president. He's gone in a couple of years. I mean, honestly, this is going to be there for every president in perpetuity. Why are you against it? Because if a Democrat gets in next, God forbid, you'd be happy there's a safe ballroom for them to have. The whole thing doesn't make any sense. It is so illogical, it makes my face hurt. Look at my face. It's in pain. I have no idea. It's so illogical that when I get up in the morning, I think to myself, maybe today will be a better day where the left wakes up and realizes how stupid they're being. Then it doesn't happen. There's another full day's worth of lunacy from the left. 833-JOE-PAGS, 833-563-7247, joepags.com. J.D. Vance in Switzerland. I'll have some sound from that. Keep it here.
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0: The woman that was grabbed and detained as she was doing something at the reflecting pool, she was given a citation and let go. So I guess they're giving people tickets, and I wonder how much it's going to be. Now, there is a move by President Trump where he would like to see people get 10 years in prison if they damage, destroy, vandalize some sort of a national monument like that. And he actually, he was able to stop people tearing down monuments in his first term by getting that law passed. You have a 10-year sentence behind bars plus a fine if you were caught to be destroying. Remember they were tearing down all the statues everywhere, including here in San Antonio, like a bunch of idiots in the dark of night? So, cited and let go. So I guess five people were arrested for damaging the reflecting pool. It's so stupid to damage a reflecting pool. Doesn't achieve anything politically. Doesn't change the country. Just makes you look like an idiot. Let me give you more of J.D. Vance. This is him actually talking about the meeting and his time in Switzerland. This is actually at a podium, and you could probably hear him better.
1: I want to say one last thing. I've seen some misreporting about frozen or unfrozen Iranian assets. One of the other things that we wanted to do, and you know, wasn't as high of a priority for us for obvious reasons, but we wanted to make sure that we set up a process where if we ever unfreeze Iranian assets, we can ensure that that Iranian money goes to help the people of Iran and not to fund terrorism. So Jared Kushner actually came up with a very interesting solution with the Qataris, where basically, again, if there is any frozen Iranian assets that are unfrozen, then we have approval over that process. The Qataris have approval over that process. And then the money would actually go to buy American soy, American corn, and American wheat for the benefit of the Iranian people. And as much as I see some of the press misreporting on this, and of course, you know, buttressed by what the Iranians are saying, or not all Iranians, I want to be clear, there are a lot of Iranians who are telling the truth about what happened yesterday, but you see some social media reporting that gets this wrong. But fundamentally, what Jared and the Qataris and the entire team here in Bergenstock accomplished is, to me, a classic Trump deal, where if Iranian assets are ever unfrozen, they're going to go to make American farmers richer and to feed the Iranian people.
0: Well, let me just say this. I'm all for that. It doesn't say that in the MOU. I know that the vice president's saying it, and I absolutely believe that he believes it. But it's not in any written deal. I would like to see the end game deal where we're going to release this money, or your assets will be unfrozen, or that $300 billion isn't from us. It's from Qatar and from you. And now you've got to buy a bunch of American farm goods. I would love to see that. It's got to literally be in a deal. It's got to be in a deal. So, again, I believe him, and that would be great. I would love that if this is the way it goes down.
1: That's a very, very good and very classic Trump deal. That's great for our people, great for the people of Iran, and fundamentally, again, will contribute to this regional security architecture that we've built and that we're going to work very hard to ensure that it endures. So from Switzerland, thank you all for being here. I appreciate the questions and I appreciate the engagement. I am looking forward to going back home, and we'll certainly keep everybody updated on what happens in the days and weeks to come. Thank you all.
0: It's an interesting time for this so-called deal. The reason why it's interesting is because we don't know what's going to be in the final deal. We know the memorandum of understanding was supposed to cause a ceasefire, and it kind of did, and it kind of didn't, and then it did again, but then it really didn't. But it's still in place. Both sides say, yes, it's still in place. We know the vice president was going to go like Saturday, and he didn't because the Iranians said something stupid about how they won. They defeated a superpower or something. And now we're in a situation where you can only read what's actually in the MOU. We don't know what it is that they're saying behind closed doors. I almost wish they didn't release the MOU. I do. I kind of wish they didn't release it. Just say we've got a memorandum of understanding, going to be a ceasefire for

0: thinking they should not have released the MOU. What they should have done is said, we have a memorandum of understanding. The details are not going to be released, but we're going forward in mind. We have what they want, what we want. And at the end of it, it's either going to end the conflict completely and going to be a much peace, much more peaceful Middle East, or the conflict's going to restart. I really think that would have been a better thing to do. In retrospect, I hope that they agree with me. What we can all agree to is Keir Starmer is out in the UK. Not the Prime Minister anymore, not going to be. Going forward, who's going to be? Well, I talked to Cahill about that, why Starmer is out, and what probably caused this. Keep it here. Coming back.
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2: Today's Ken Minute is brought to you by Pepsi Cola of Florence, proudly serving the PD for over 90 years. 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
3: Horry County had 142,000 Trump voters in 2024. Lawrence County had 32. Let me say that again. Horry County had 142,000 Trump voters in 2024. Florence County had 32. So why do you mess around where 32,000 voters are when you spend a day or two or three where 142,000 voters are? 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I mean, it's nothing personal. I keep saying that a lot, but people tend to take it personally. We've lost ground over the last 20 years.
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7: It's important that our next attorney general be a prosecutor. 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I'm David Stumbo, and I'd be honored to have your vote on June 23rd in the Republican runoff for Attorney General.
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Back Show for your Monday. There's a lot going on. Van Skin at the bottom of the hour. He's the former chief economist at the White House under Trump 1.0, so you're going to want to stick around to see what he has to say about what's going on now. We get into the Fed, the former chair, Alan Greenspan, dying. We also get into the recession of 2008, how bad that was. What caused that? Why did that happen? And with this new guy, Kevin Warsh, coming in, is he going to be a good Fed chair or a bad one? Why do we even need the Federal Reserve? Most of us don't understand it, and that's not me trying to act superior, because it's hard to understand. I've been talking to people about it for years and years. I still don't get why it has to exist, other than to protect bankers in 1918. So we'll get into all that and then some with Van Skin. Meantime, got to tell you about my friend Lindy Lee. Lindy Lee, who's been on this program several times, friend of mine. She's got her book out that is exposing exactly what was going on under then-President Biden. Ex-Dem Insider reveals she will expose Democrats who covered up Biden's cognitive decline in a new book. Lindy Lee says Democrats feared being ostracized if they challenged Biden, calling it pure self-interest. This is written by Leo Braceno, it looks like, over at Fox News Digital. And again, it's a good book. She actually, look, there's a little self-serving, but she mentions me. She says something about me in the book. I'm just going to put it out there. Just put it right out there. Lindy Lee, a former Democratic fundraiser who switched party affiliation over heated warning signs about President Joe Biden's decline in the 2024 election, is revealing new details about the red flags the party blew by. Quote, whatever was out there, it wasn't the truth. They wanted him to go. And also in my book, I will be telling people exactly who is aware of Biden's cognitive decline but pretended otherwise, Lee told Fox News Digital during a phone interview. Lee, who is publishing a new book called titled Unburdened later this year, adds to the picture of the internal discussions, the research, and the panic behind the scenes of the Democratic Party, including that Biden enjoyed only shaky support even among his own camp long before he ultimately dropped out of the race in 2024. Above all, Lee said that she was shocked by some of the party's leading figures who expressed reservations behind the scenes about Biden's decline but remained staunch defenders of the president in public. Quote, I remember getting a text from Schiff, Lee said, referring to Adam Schiff, Democrat California, then Democratic candidate for Senate and top Democratic Democrat in the House of Representatives. Quote, I have it in my book. Basically, Adam Schiff was, I can't remember what he said on TV, but I'm telling you right now that behind the scenes, he very much wanted Biden to go. A spokesperson for Schiff responded to Lee's claims, noting that the senator had made his doubts about Biden known publicly after a 2024 debate where the president stumbled over his words, lost his train of thought, and spoke in a whispery voice that at times was difficult to understand. He eventually called for Biden to step aside that July. The senator's concerns and call on President Biden not to run was very public, so none of this is news, the spokesperson said. Yeah, he had those issues before that. You liar. Adam Schiff is such a liar. How is this guy a U.S. senator? I don't get it. I truly don't understand. And then in unrelated news, and for those of you who don't want the bad guys to leave, who don't want those who infiltrated the country to go, here's a little fun for you, a little food for thought. ICE arrests illegal immigrant Illinois teacher linked to trendy Aragua mass shooting. Let's just really let that sink in a little bit. It's an illegal immigrant teacher in Illinois. She's here illegally, and she's a teacher. And now she faces charges that she assisted the violent Venezuelan gang Trendy Aragua to conduct a mass shooting. Are we all on the same page here? Am I the crazy one that some of you want these people to stay? This is written by Louis Cassiano, Bill Malusion over at Fox News Digital. And again, I mean, who is it that wants these people to stay out there, you know, at the ICE facility complaining about bad guys being held up in a facility before they get deported? A former Illinois teacher living in the United States illegally who was allegedly involved in a 2024 Trendy Aragua mass shooting that killed three people at a Chicago house party was arrested by federal authorities, officials said today. Giovanna Mercedes Moreno Ocho Pinto, I just got eight names, I guess, 32 years old, an illegal immigrant from Venezuela with dual citizenship in Italy, was taken into custody by U.S. Immigration and Customs Enforcement today, actually in May 13th, the Department of Homeland Security said. Ocho Pinto
entered the U.S. in October 2021 under the visa waiver program and was supposed to leave by January 2nd, 2022. She overstayed her visa, DHS said. On the night of December 2nd, 2024, a shooting that she allegedly drove the two gunmen, Ricardo Grenell, I don't want to say these 18 names, two bad guys, to the scene of the crime, where five people were injured in addition to the three fatalities, according to authorities. Quote, although Chicago police arrested the illegal alien shortly after the shooting, sanctuary politicians released her from jail without notifying ICE, DHS Acting Assistant Secretary Lauren Biss said in a statement. Under President Trump and Secretary Mullen, DHS is doing the job that sanctuary politicians in Illinois refuse to do, putting the American people first and removing these dangerous criminals from our communities. Dude, does anybody really have an argument for why bad people who are here, either overstaying their visas or coming across the border illegally, why they should leave, why they should go? She was arrested, then released. Somehow got

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11: 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You know, I actually put a video up this weekend where I'm breaking down a body cam. 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I will put up the Kay Hill interview tomorrow morning as Keir Starmer is leaving in the UK. What's going to happen next? And can that empire be saved, or is it over now? And what lessons are we learning from what's happening across the pond? That is Polo. That is CJ. I am Joe. That's going to do it for us for tonight. Have a great night. Back tomorrow, same time, same place. We'll see you.
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13: Today's Ken Minute is brought to you by Pepsi Cola of Florence, proudly serving the PD for over 90 years. 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
14: Horry County had 142,000 Trump voters in 2024. Florence County had 32. Let me say that again. Horry County had 142,000 Trump voters in 2024. Florence County had 32. So why do you mess around where 32,000 voters are when you spend a day or two or three where 142,000 voters are? Despite that disadvantage, Rev and Josh, and I think I contributed to some degree, at getting all these candidates to believe it's worth their time to come on a show in the PD, and I'm going to beat that drum. I mean, it's nothing personal. I keep saying that a lot, but tend to people tend to take it personally. We've lost ground over the last 20 years.
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6: Optimistic about a deal. I'm Ted Lindner, Fox News. President Trump saying the U.S. has total control of the Strait of Hormuz as talks between the U.S. and Iran wrap up in Switzerland. Fox's Lucas Tomlinson with the latest tonight.
15: President Trump says Americans will benefit from a relaxation of sanctions if Iran complies with the Memorandum of Understanding.
16: Money that's being unfrozen is going to be used to buy food, and the food's going to be bought exclusively through the United States from our farmers.
15: Vice President J.D. Vance expressing optimism after negotiating with an Iranian delegation for 18 hours in Switzerland.
17: The Iranians have agreed to invite IAEA inspectors back into their country. That is a major milestone for the American people.
15: Iranian state media controlled by its Islamic Revolutionary Guard is disputing Vance's assertion, calling it false.
6: Some critics are skeptical that Iran's nuclear capabilities have actually been stripped away, but the White House remains optimistic. UK Prime Minister Keir Starmer announcing his resignation. Fox's Greg Palcott has more.
18: A grim and emotional UK Prime Minister Keir Starmer outside number 10 Downing Street announcing his resignation as Prime Minister and Labour Party leader.
19: The question my party is asking now is whether I am best placed to lead us into the next general election. I have heard the answer, and I accept that answer with good grace.
18: While winning in a landslide 2 years ago, Starmer's time in office has been marked by political missteps, a sagging economy, stubborn immigration, and vanishing support from his party and public.
20: We are desperate for someone somewhere to come through and restore us.
18: Set to take over as Prime Minister, by all accounts, Andy Burnham, the one-time popular mayor of Greater Manchester.
6: Starmer's tenure has been plagued by a lagging economy and fallout from the employment of former ambassador to the U.S. Peter Mandelson. 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
6: A fugitive accused of one of the largest Medicare fraud schemes in U.S. history under arrest.
25: Ibrahim Hilmi is back in the U.S. after he was detained in Turkey. Authorities say he fled after defrauding Medicare of $3.7 billion. FBI Director Kash Patel in a statement called it another massive win for their war on fraudsters with the White House task force led by VP Vance, and a monumental victory for the Trump administration. This arrest is the second high-profile return of an accused Medicare fraud fugitive in less than a week. Last Thursday, the FBI announced it has brought back Herbert Kimball, who was accused of defrauding Medicare of $1.3 billion. He had been on the run since 2024. Lisa Lacerra, Fox News.
6: A sixth person's now been arrested and charged in a lead plot to attack a White House event. Fox's Kristen Goodwin with more.
26: Federal prosecutors say Jordan W. Rinker of Missouri is among at least six co-conspirators charged with conspiracy to commit murder. The group accused of conspiring to carry out a mass casualty attack, targeting government officials and others attending the Ultimate Fighting Championship Freedom 250 event held at the White House earlier this month. According to the Department of Justice, the foiled plot included acquiring tactical gear, guns, and ammunition between March and June with a goal to deploy snipers and drones armed with explosives. Officials allege Rinker accepted a cash payment of $1,200 in exchange for a pump-action shotgun from another defendant. Kristen Goodwin, Fox News.
6: And a federal judge says top Justice Department officials can stay on the case against the man charged in the White House Correspondents' Dinner shooting. Attorneys for Cole, Thomas Allen, argue Acting Attorney General Todd Blanche and D.C. U.S. Attorney Jeanine Pirro should be disqualified because they were at the event, but the judge rejected that, ruling they're unlikely to be witness and don't meet the legal definition of victims. I'm Ted Lindner, and this is Fox News.
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2: Here's a look at your Monday night forecast and a quick sneak peek of Tuesday. Mostly cloudy overnight, lingering shower chances and lows staying in the low 70s. Tomorrow, high is going to be right around 90 again with a 50% chance of showers and thunderstorms in the afternoon. Just get used to it. That's the summertime forecast.
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11: Great radio stations everywhere, along with Polo. CJ's in for Sam. It is the Joe Pags Show. Glad to have you along for the ride. Thanks a lot for stopping by. Got a lot going on. There's a lot to get to. I want to start with gas prices, and not because it's just some easy talk show thing to talk about, but I was stunned this morning because I took some family to the airport this morning. We passed by the gas station. CJ, you remember how much the gas was this morning?
4: I want to say it was like 303 or something.
11: 337 at the QT. Oh. Or 303. No, it's 303. We were talking about it because Walmart had it cheaper. HEB, which is our grocery store here in Texas, they had it cheaper. But at the gas station that we passed by this morning on the way to the airport, it was 337. Okay. By the time I passed by going back home, probably 25, 30 minutes later, it was 305. It dropped 32 cents a gallon in 30 minutes. And it still was today when I passed by coming back from the gym. So we've got gas prices plummeting. The price per barrel of oil is $80 a barrel. There's still upheaval with Iran and us and Israel and Lebanon. J.D. Vance was over in Switzerland, and we'll have some sound bites from him. But I thought that was pretty amazing that we saw a 30-cent per gallon drop almost immediately. In my journey from where I live to the airport, about 25 minutes one way, so 50 minutes round trip, I saw anywhere from 305 to 315 to 355, 335 and 337, as I said. So it's all over the place right now. And I'm not sure if these gas stations don't know where to price it. I don't know how it works. If they get a call from corporate that says, hey, make it this today, whatever it is, it's all over the place right now. And that's sort of where our mindset is, I think, when it comes to Iran. We'll get into the J.D. Vance sound bites coming up. We'll certainly talk about that. But I want to start with a story about the reflecting pool on the National Mall, the reflecting pool that leads you to the Lincoln Memorial. I'm not sure I understand. So Obama cleaned it because this pool has got millions of gallons of water and it gets algae in it, and it gets nasty, it gets ugly. The president wanted it to look great, so he decided that he's going to fix it. The left has complained about the money he's spending to fix the pool and make it good, although they loved that Obama did it. And after he spent millions of dollars, it was just as green and algae-filled as it was before. Trump does something to make it nice, to beautify it. And again, this is only a difference in years, like 14 years difference or something like that. And everybody who supported Obama fixing it is against Trump fixing it, to the point to where people are vandalizing it. See, I'm not smart enough to know. Look, I have a hard enough time keeping the algae out of my pool. Trust me, it's not an easy thing. I don't know that there's a way to put algae into a pool, but it seems that there are these leftist loons, these nut jobs, that are going to the national, the reflecting pool at the national, you know, the Lincoln Memorial in the National Mall. They're going there and trying to make it algae filled again. They think they're somehow going to show Donald Trump if they make the pool green. I don't understand. I guess there was a new liner that was put down or something, and people are slashing the liner to try to let more algae in, because then they would have what? In a debate or an argument, they could say, yeah, you couldn't even clean the pool. I mean, what is the story? Is that really what you're hanging your hat on? Trump can't clean the reflecting pool, so therefore he's not a good president? I don't know what they're doing. I really don't. I mean, I don't remember Obama doing it. That's how little I cared about it. I don't live in Washington, D.C., and if President Obama or President Clinton or President fill-in-the-blank other Democrats said, let's clean the reflecting pool, I'd be like, okay. What? Why is that a thing? But they think they're going to show how inept or incompetent Donald Trump is by making the reflecting pool he's trying to make look beautiful, make it look ugly. I don't get it. Trump was asked about it.
5: No vandalism. No vandalism. No, you know, we have 100 and we have a, I think, 290, 300 foot slit right through it, probably a box cutter or a knife of some kind. Or we had people lifting up the basic, some of the, but it's not a lot of damage, but it's, we'll probably have to let the water out and refix it. They went in there with a knife. I was just told by the people over at Parks, they have five people are arrested and five people are under investigation right now. And it's a sad thing. In addition to that, they, you know, we put brand new, beautiful grass all around. They put these massive letters on the grass. You probably know about that, right? And they said 86-47. They probably got that from the dirty cop, Comey. You know he's a dirty cop, don't you? Dirty cop. He's a crooked guy. They destroyed the grass. So that's a big thing. But we're going to get it back very soon.
11: So stupid. It is a beautiful area for anybody who's visiting Washington, D.C. to go and hang out at, to go and see, to go and think about this country and how it was founded and how great it is. Because somebody you don't like is the president, you're mad at the National Mall. You're mad at the reflecting pool. You're mad at the Lincoln Memorial. You're writing 8647 in the grass that was just put in, paid for by us, the taxpayers. You want the reflecting pool to be green. And somebody cut an enormous slit in the lining of the reflecting pool. I mean, if Obama were in office, you would want it to be nice. But since Trump is in office, the same exact thing, the same exact place should be bad? It's so weird to me. Yeah, arrests are being made.
7: Charlie.
11: The video here that TMZ actually shot, and it shows a woman leaning in to the reflecting pool, and she's doing something. I don't know if she's cutting the lining. I don't know if she's adding algae. I don't know if she's, you know, picking her nose. I don't know what she's doing, but it turns out they've got plainclothes cops there that are, like, going around. You see somebody who's not dressed in a uniform go up to her. Guy walks up behind her now. I might be asking her what she's doing. He took a picture of her. He's got something in his ear. Looks like he might be law enforcement of some sort. I mean, what is she doing? What is the story? I have no idea. He's taking out his phone again. He can't really hear the talk, but now he's calling in actual, like, uniformed police officers or uniformed security, which they should. And listen, I get that TMZ did the video. Does the logo have to be that big, Polo? You know what I'm saying? Does it have to be that big on the entire video?
8: I mean, just in case if you didn't know where it was coming from.
11: I mean, you could be a little bit smaller than that, but either way, they're taking her away. A couple of guys, they're not cops, they're uniformed somehow. And I think in a little while she's going to end up in handcuffs, which she should. Now people, actually National Guardsmen are coming out, and she's going to be in trouble. You can't do that. I mean, what is wrong with you? I don't know what she's been charged with. I don't know what she's saying right now. She's showing him whatever is in her hand. It's like she grabbed something out of there, and I have no idea. But, I mean, they're not playing games. It's so stupid that we can't have a nice reflecting pool. That is so dumb that because you don't like the president who's in office, the Lincoln Memorial should be less beautiful. It's so weird to me. It just is. And there's this.
9: Again, 56% overall have an extremely or very much proud of the country. It's 29% among.
11: I mean, this is directly related to what we're talking about. Do you have pride in your nation? Do you have pride in your country? Do you love the United States of America? Are you somebody who, never mind who's in office in the White House, you love the country, you love the fact that we're the freest, best, most liberated land on the planet with the best opportunity for everybody. We have more immigrants coming in because they're dying to get a part of the American dream. Are you proud? Well, this is on MS Now, so such a stupid name. Are you proud to be an American? And as we're looking at this, extremely or very, overall 56%. Only a little or not at all, 21%. Democrats, the number is 29%. Extremely or very proud, 36%, only a little, not at all. For Republicans, 90% of Republicans are extremely or very proud to be an American. Only 3%, only a little, not at all. If you're 65 or older as a Democrat, if you're 65 and over overall, 75% are proud, 9% only a little or not at all. Then it goes down to the younger people and let control a little bit.
9: It's 90% among Republicans. Look at that staggering gap between the parties. Look at it on the other end here.
11: Let me say it again because you're probably in the car, and I want to make sure you get this. Only 29% of Democrats are extremely or very proud to be an American. 90% of Republicans are extremely proud or very proud to be an American. That's a sick diversity in numbers. Hey, Democrats, there's something wrong with you if you don't love your country. Get the beep out.
9: Only a little or not proud at all, it's 36% among Democrats. That number among Democrats, it's higher on the low end there than it is on the extremely proud end, and it's only 3% for Republicans. So a massive partisan divide on that question of being proud to be an American.
11: I mean, that's crazy, isn't it? I think it is. I think it's crazy. You've got people living in the country who just want to tear it down. The indoctrination has worked. The taking over of academia and big Hollywood and big music and big sports and big media, it's worked. An entire half of the country has a very low pride level about being an American. The other half of the country, very, very, very proud. If I lived in a place that I hated, if I lived in a place that I wasn't proud of, I would go to a different place. Fill in the blank other country is better. Here's why I'm going to go there. Yet they're not going to go anywhere because they just want to tear it down. They have been raised and taught to believe that this is a horrible country. So dumb. 833-JOE-PAGS, 833-563-7247, joepags.com. 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

0: Glad to have you to Joe Pag Show for your Monday. There's a lot going on, lots to get to. Is the Strait of Hormuz open or closed? Hello?
1: I'm sure it's closed.
0: I have no idea. CJ?
2: 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It's probably closed.

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0: here on iRadio. He is Eric Carlin. I'm Gary McNamara. Coming up on the bottom of the hour, more on the memorandum of confusion. By the way, I love this story here. You know, it's just a continuation of it. It popped up again. Representative Ilhan Omar is facing intense scrutiny as Republicans demand an investigation after her husband's net worth magically plunged from a high of $30 million in her original filing to just $20K to $125K. Income last year, $200,000 to $100,000, according to the New York Post. There's going to be an investigation up.
1: I'm thinking.
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4: Markets traded lower on Monday as the path of least resistance favors the bears still. There are some big sections in the Midwest that continue to get rain, and some would greatly benefit from a break. But to the market right now, rain makes grain. There are some trouble areas in the country, but overall there's no threat big enough to get the market's attention. USDA released updated condition ratings on Monday afternoon showing corn and bean conditions steady from last week. 68% of the corn crop is rated good or excellent compared to 70% last year and a five-year average of 65%. For soybeans, 66% of the crop is rated good or excellent. That is identical to last year and compares to the five-year average of 63%. We have increasing demand and not enough excess supply that the market can ignore a weather threat to both corn or beans if we see one in the growing season. We still have a lot of growing season left. Next Tuesday, June 30th, we get planted acreage and quarterly stocks report from USDA at noon. Then the markets are closed Friday, July 3rd for Independence Day. USDA's July supply and demand report comes out the next Friday, July 10th. These are key reports and they come in the middle of the growing season where weather forecasts will also have growing importance as we get pollination in sight for much of the Midwest. Outside markets remain very volatile as there remains a lot of rhetoric between the U.S. and Iran, but overall things to be heading toward more stability now. Energy markets have calmed down as there has been a steady increase of ship traffic through the Strait of Hormuz. There is still a long way to go to get back to pre-war volume, but the market is happy to see the direction of the trend.
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6: What are some of the production and price projections from USDA for this month's milk supply and demand estimates? Rod Bain reports.
7: Expected production increases in U.S. milk for 2026 and 2027 means what for domestic balance sheet forecast?
8: The big picture story continues that we're seeing strong butter and cheese exports. We're very competitive in those markets, so that's supporting our fat basis export forecasts. On the other hand, skim solids basis, not quite as competitive globally, at least for 2027. We've pulled our skim solids basis dairy export forecast back by half a billion pounds to 49.3 billion.
7: World Agricultural Outlook Board Chair Mark Jankowski adds, a mixture of product and class price adjustments month over month and year over year ends up projecting lower all milk prices for this year and next compared to the previous month, but still up 20 cents per hundredweight in 2027. I'm Rod Bain reporting for the U.S. Department of Agriculture in Washington, D.C.
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4: The polls are just opening now across New York. I'm Dave Anthony, Fox News, where it's primary day.
5: We have a world to win, because when we fight, we
4: win! Claire Valdez is among the socialist Democrats in New York City trying to win a seat in Congress.
6: Five-term Democratic Congressman Adriano Espaillat endorsed Mayor Zohra Mamdani for mayor. Mamdani's returning the favor by now backing his opponent, Democratic Socialist Darielisa Avila Chevalier, who says the New York primary could be the domino that builds socialist power nationwide. Progressive Brad Lander is trying to unseat Congressman Dan Goldman, who was banned from a New York City coffee shop Sunday and issued a refund for being a, quote, genocide enabler.
4: That's Fox's Brian Yenis. There are also primaries in Maryland and Utah and runoffs today in South Carolina. Today, Iran's president is going to Pakistan, which, along with Qatar, helped mediate talks with the U.S. over the weekend in Switzerland. Vice President Vance was there and touted the Strait of Hormuz as open to shipping, and they got Iran to agree to let nuclear inspectors in. The U.S. is still pushing to never allow Iran to have weapons.
7: You can't trust anybody's words. You have to trust what they actually do. Letting in the inspectors is a big deal, but again, we're going to see what they actually let the inspectors do once they're in the country. That's going to continually be a part of our negotiations.
4: Iran disputes that it's agreed to inspections and maintains that it'll decide how it will spend any funds the U.S. unfreezes. Meanwhile, the Trump administration wants more money from Congress.
8: The Pentagon is asking for about $80 billion to cover the cost of the war in Iran. President Trump is now set to meet with defense contractors tomorrow to urge them to accelerate the replenishment of depleted U.S. stockpiles.
4: Fox's Doug Luzader. Today, President Trump will go to Pennsylvania, touting American manufacturing in Lehigh County, where he'll visit a Mack Trucks assembly plant. 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
19: From the WMBF Newsroom, I'm Lauren Korn. One person has died following a motorcycle crash in Marlborough County. It happened Sunday night along Tatum Road and Tatum Highway. Troopers say the biker lost control before crashing and later died at the hospital. Their name has not been released. A man is now under arrest for a stabbing in Marlborough County. Demetrius McCall allegedly stabbed the victim several times after the two got into a fight Saturday night near Lyle and Jennings Streets in Bennettsville. The victim remains in the hospital. McCall is charged with aggravated assault, and he could face additional charges. Florence County Fire Rescue is getting a major boost to help keep responders safe. The department received more than $108,000 through the South Carolina V-Safe Grant Program and the Duke Energy Foundation Hero Grant. Money will go toward new traffic safety equipment and two dedicated traffic control trucks. The fire department is also celebrating statewide recognition, earning the Fire Safe South Carolina Community designation for its commitment to fire prevention and community outreach. From the WMBF Newsroom, I'm Lauren Korn.
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21: Here's your Tuesday forecast for the PD. A hot but mostly pleasant day ahead. Clear skies coming up with 90 degrees this afternoon. Rain chances are low at 20%, so a mainly dry day all around. Stay hydrated and limit that time outdoors. Tonight, drop to the upper 70.
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1: 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This is Wake Up Carolina.
14: Good morning. Welcome to Wake Up Carolina. Tuesday morning, June 23rd, 843-661-0937, our number. Good morning, Josh.
12: Good morning.
14: Good morning, Royal Rev. Ready to go?
22: Good morning.
14: Did the Braves play last night?
22: They did, late.
14: And?
22: They're on the West Coast, so the game didn't start till after 10. Found out this morning, we lost 1-0.
14: Something's happening. I mean, that's a tougher than normal spell. What's that, 8 of 10-ish?
22: About right.
14: Yeah.
22: Yeah.
14: I mean, the Dodgers don't lose 8 of 10 because they're better than the Braves, despite what the records may say. The Dodgers are just, I mean, you can't lose 80% of a 10-game stretch. I mean, you go 5-5, 4-6, you can't go 2-10. The good thing, I guess, is the Phillies have not made up a lot of ground in that case. So, yeah, Rev's Braves need to get their feces consolidated and back on the winning streak. It's election day today. Tanya J. Powers is calling in, Josh, if I'm not mistaken, at 7:15 to talk about the Tuesday primary day, contest in several states. I'll lecture Tanya best I know how. We'll punch up. We'll punch up to the Fox News level.
22: She's calling in to find out what you have to say about the election.
14: I just felt
22: elections.
14: I would do her a favor, yes, and put her on the list this morning so we can update and engage her about what's going to happen today in South Carolina. There's some early voting polling that I'm reading now. Fitz News had a story yesterday. A buddy of mine who's a consultant sent me a screenshot of a X post that had some of the early voting exit polling. Take it for what it's worth, but you know what the numbers are in the early voting exit polling in the runoff. It is Wilson 72, Evett 28. It is Stumbo 64, Goldfinch 36. It is Simpson 65, Ford 35. Don't take my word for it. Go vote. If you voted in the primary, I had somebody ask me yesterday, if you didn't vote in the primary, can you vote in the runoff? And I said, look, all I was a candidate. I don't know anything about the formalities. I think you can. I don't think you have to had voted in the primary to be.
22: That's the way I understand.
14: Yeah, I mean, you can vote.
22: If you did vote, you have to vote for the same party that you voted for.
14: Yeah, that's right. Yeah. If you did vote, you got to vote the same party. If you didn't vote, I think you can vote in either party. Despite the wishes of the chairman of the Republican Party, wants you to identify as one kind of voter or another. I'm not a big fan of that. Drew knows it. I'm not a big fan of that. I in particular, don't like the language. It was confusing. The ballot question about should we or should we not close our primaries. I don't like the fact that you haven't closed primaries. Because, Josh, the word close seems a little bit exclusive. You want to be in our club, you got to do what we say. I mean, I get the right to assemble and all these things that the SCGOP are hanging their hat on. I just believe to build a broader coalition, you can't make somebody be a Republican all the time. If somebody's a Republican 50% of the time, it makes us a better party. And once again, I don't like Democrats choosing our nominees, and I don't think they do. I mean, obviously, they probably try to put their thumb on the scale, but we've done some of that over the years. I mean, the Republicans have done some of that. In other words, the risk-reward for closed primaries, I think, is too risky for the reward you may receive. It's kind of a power grab by the party itself. And I'm not a big party guy. I respect the work the party does. I know you've got to affiliate yourself with one party or the other, but I'd rather the candidates and the public drive the train rather than the party having more control today, more control tomorrow if we have closed primaries than today. There's nothing surprising to me in the exit polling. I don't know that Wilson gets to 70. That's a big number. I told Rev, I went back and looked. Yesterday in 2010 was my runoff. June 22, 2010. In round one, I had about 34% of the vote. In round two, I got about 62% of the vote. There was a consolidation. I was the first choice I got the plurality, the biggest plurality vote in round one. I think Bill Connor came in second in my race, and he got about 26 or 7 or 8. So I won the first round by 6 or 7%, and then we blew it out in the second round. I think that's going to happen in the governor's race
2: It could happen to the AG's race. It could happen to the Superintendent of Education's race. I think it's more likely, agriculture, I'm sorry. I think it's more likely to happen to the governor's race than it is some of the others. I was talking to someone yesterday about the governor's race, Wilson and Evett. I don't have any idea. And once again, we're assuming certain things that haven't come to fruition yet. I don't know how this plays out. I suspect it's a big win for Wilson. I suspect that Wilson's going to be our nominee for governor of South Carolina by a fairly substantial margin. I don't know that, but it looks to be, as we kind of begin Election Day, that's where we find ourselves. And I think there's a lot of things that went into this. And I keep going back to the campaign strategy of Pamela Evett. I think Lieutenant Governor Evett is a good enough candidate to have won, but it was going to require a really good campaign. And I think her campaign failed miserably to execute the way I would have believed you had to win in today's political climate. It's almost like, Rev, once they got the Henry endorsement, which didn't move the meter any at all. I mean, the Henry endorsement didn't move the meter at all. The Trump endorsement did. I mean, there's no denying that, because I saw a lot of polling that had her in third place. I mean, I saw one poll had her in fourth place until she gets the Trump endorsement, and she goes from third or fourth to first and you know, kind of teetered back and forth into one and two. But the Trump endorsement did that. And it's almost like their entire strategy was whatever it takes to get the Trump endorsement. But the misnomer in all this, Rev, or the failure in all this, I also saw a poll, Kahaley showed me a poll, that prior to Trump endorsing, 60% of our voters believe she'd already be endorsed by Donald Trump. I mean, to me, they just made Trump too much a part of the race. Vote for me because Trump says so. And I'd like to believe that South Carolina Republican primary voters have a little more of an appetite for contrarian. You know, we walk to the beat of our own drum. I think we love Trump. I think we'd vote for Trump again if he could run for president. But I think in our hearts, we'd like to not be told, you know, and leaned on that hard and heavy about who to vote for. And I think a lot of people looked at the Evett campaign as, I don't know if we're doing the right things, but President Trump says vote for us, and that should get us across. And it did get her in a runoff. I mean, don't get me wrong. I don't think she makes the runoff without the Trump endorsement. So once Trump endorses, and I talked to Mike and Alan both that day, because we didn't believe, when I say we, Mike and I talk a lot, we didn't believe that Trump was going to endorse. In fact, we'd heard that Thursday, he endorsed that Friday or Saturday, we heard that Thursday that he was going to decline. And all of a sudden, out of nowhere, the Trump endorsement comes in, and if you know the history and track record of the Trump endorsement, it's a gut punch. I mean, there's no doubt about it. If you were Team Wilson, Rick and Bob, it was a gut punch, and you start scrambling a bit. And they scrambled, you know, and made the best of it they could, but there's no denying. And then I threw out the idea, I don't know that I was the only one, but I threw out the idea of the big trouble comes if Lindsey doesn't get to 50, because Trump's not going to lose Lindsey in the Senate. It doesn't matter what you think about Lindsey, it doesn't matter what you think about Trump, there's a deal there. And Trump would have done all he could do to keep Lindsey in the Senate. I think Lindsey has helped Trump on some of the big, well, we know he helped him on the big, beautiful bill and some of these others as a chair of the Senate Finance Committee or the Budget Writing Committee is what they call it in Washington. But I knew, I mean, there was no doubt that if Lindsey got in a runoff, Trump's coming to South Carolina and do whatever it took to help Lindsey get across the finish line. Well, while he's here, I would imagine he speaks on behalf of the other candidate he had endorsed, which is Pamela Evett and Cody Simpson. So I always felt that if you're Danny Ford, or if you are Alan Wilson, Ralph Norman, Nancy Mace, Rom Reddy, you don't want Lindsey below 49. You wanted to be one of the two standing, but one of the big criteria was let's get Lindsey to 50 plus. And as I said and predicted, I think I predicted this, Lindsey was never at 49. Lindsey's pollsters have him at 49 to try and convince the Graham supporters that we're in a dogfight. We can't risk a runoff. We're fighting for our lives here in South Carolina. And he almost always overperforms from 49-ish to 56, 7, 8, even as high as 60. That's the Graham way. I mean, that's just the way Lindsey runs his campaign and his strategists run their campaign. And I don't know, Rev, I think it's B&D Strategies is who Evett hired to run her campaign. I don't know if they were unfamiliar with South Carolina politics. I don't know if they felt, once again, the biggest advantage was trying to get the Trump endorsement. So instead of doing all these other things, let's do the Trump endorsement thing. And then Trump does the old double endorsement. Once he saw some polling from his in-house polling, Fabrizio said, hey, you know, we lost the governor's race in Georgia. We don't need to lose the governor's race in South Carolina. And Trump says, and I'm sure Trump fashion, well, let's endorse them all. You know, let's endorse both of them. I got no problem with Wilson. Joe Wilson's a member of Congress. We need Joe to help us get some of these things done, to help us win the midterms. And I don't have any idea what the appetite for Trump world is regarding double endorsement. It doesn't bother me at all because it's just Trump being Trump. And how many times have we said Trump being Trump? But I'm telling you, in the back of his mind, he did not want to be 0-2 in gubernatorial races in the Deep South. I mean, that would have been the headline. Trump endorsed candidate loses governor's race in Georgia. Trump endorsed candidate loses race in South Carolina. That would have been a bit much for Cheeto Jesus. So he just decided to do just double endorse. You know, I like this one and I like that one. So why don't we endorse both? Go vote. The polls open in about 40 minutes or so. Josh has done a great job today. We've got a lot of guests. We got Bolt in the 8 o'clock hour, but we've got AG candidate Stephen Goldfinch in the 7:30-ish range. We got David Stumbo, fresh from a hospital. Imagine that. Spend a day or a night in a hospital, get back on the campaign trail, and try to seal the deal. He'll be with us at about 7:40. And to me, that's been the best race. I mean, that's been the most interesting race. I've had friends of mine, I'll leave unnamed, that have told me I still don't know who to vote for. I find a lot of things I like in Stumbo. I think he's the favorite. I find a lot of things I like in Goldfinch. They both have acquitted themselves fairly well. I don't have a clear favorite in that race. Who are you voting for? I mean, that's normally the next question. I'll leave that unsaid. But it has been an interesting and competitive race. And I think the debate we hosted last week, Reb, where both candidates were informed, I mean, they were articulate, they were obviously capable of doing the job. One is a solicitor, the other is a senator, and I mean, both attorneys. Stumbo runs on the record of I've prosecuted crimes far more than my opponent has. The opponent, Goldfinch, says, you want to, you know, what is it, Fox guard the hen house, so to speak. In other words, you've got a solicitor in charge of all the other underperforming solicitors. Do you really think he'll do anything about it? So that's been the contrast in that campaign. One guy saying, my opponent's never prosecuted crimes. And the opponent saying, he's prosecuted a bunch of crimes, but he's looked after a bunch of underperforming solicitors. He's in the club as well. And I have no idea what the public's appetite is for one candidate or the other. But I do believe that race has... It's held its own. I mean, it's been a good, solid contest for an important job in the state of South Carolina. The attorney general's race, it'll be vacated by Alan Wilson, I think. Well, it's going to be vacated one way or the other, whether he goes to the governor's mansion or not. You folks will help decide today. So once again, early voting exit polling. Take it for what it's worth. Wilson, 72%. Evett, 28%. Stumbo, 64%, Goldfinch, 36%, Simpson, 65%, Ford, 35%. So per the early voted exit polling, there isn't a close race. I mean, the closest of those would be Stumbo, Goldfinch at 64-36. Everyone who leads in this early voting exit polling leads by a very substantial margin, and very seldom is the runoff as close as round one. It's just not. Will made an interesting point yesterday when he said, I kind of like choosing the governor in the first round who gets the most votes out of the five-person field. You know, I can debate that. I mean, I think that's a reasonable, in other words, if Evett got 30% of the vote, 29% of the vote, and Wilson got 26% of the vote, and Norman got 24% of the vote, or 18, whatever the Ralph's number was, you know, the winner advances. But we don't do it that way in South Carolina, and we have a runoff, and it looks to me like in the races, Stumbo got the most votes in round one, and the exit polling says he'll get the most votes in round two. Now, once again, I'm not discouraging anybody from voting. If you're a Goldfinch or a Ford or an Evett voter, go vote. If you're a Wilson, Stumbo, or Simpson voter, go vote. These are very inexact early voting exit polling, but pollsters don't have much to do, and they need to make a check. So, you know, they talk candidates or campaigns or political parties. My boat payment's due this week, and I've not made any money. Surely you want a early voting exit polling. And how accurate is that? Probably not very accurate, but my boat payment's due. You know, my condo payment's due. I got a vacation I want to take, and I need some cash flow. So very often those polls, those nuanced polls are about cash flow in the business.
0: You mean there's money in politics?
2: Well, a touch. 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But it's really about integrity, honor, and virtue. Hmm. Money's very secondary to integrity, honor, and virtue. 843-661-0937. We'll take a break. We'll be back in just a few.
1: Send a message to the UPS Store text line at 843-661-0937.
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12: Some states and other countries have put restrictions in place on taking cattle imports from Texas after the New World Schoolroom crossed the U.S.-Mexico border. Dr. Charles Martinez, an agriculture and resource economist with the University of Tennessee, talked about the potential impact on Texas, the biggest beef producer in the U.S.
23: The immediate reaction is that we know now that if we think about a location of animals, and we'll call that a supply, if we think of that area where the fly was, case one and two were, and then as it spread a little bit, and now we know there are some states that are not allowing any cattle from Texas to flow into their state, and Canada and Mexico have made their stances on not allowing animals that originate from Texas to. If we just think about the state of Texas and their supply and the supply of animals that they have, and now we're losing demand with that supply, that could have some market implications.
12: It's hard to know how much impact there will be in the cattle markets.
23: Now, Texas is so big that some of that might not be too much cause of concern. Or if animals are coming from like the far northeast side of Texas, where it's not so much like Tyler, Texas, and kind of more in that area, they might not be seeing too much of a disturbance in the markets. But if you're in South Texas and you're used to hitting your daily or your weekly livestock auction or your local sale barn, there might be some implications right now by way of no supply, no demand, and market just going zilch for a little bit because of this newness and this unknownness.
12: He describes the situation as unknown, even though the U.S. has dealt with New World screwworm in the past.
23: Yeah, we had screwworm a long time ago, but most folks that are in the marketplace, you know, a large majority of them were not around during that time and didn't see what happened in the marketplace. And, you know, how does the market react and how do people react to something that they hadn't seen in quite a bit? It creates a lot of uncertainty, i.e. a lot of risk into the market. And when you have uncertainty in that risk, it's kind of hard to pin down what we'll see. But in the meantime, we do know that there's restriction on animals being moved, so that impacts supply.
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2: We're back, 843-661-0937. I do want to diverge for just a second. Anybody know who Alan Greenspan is? I mean, he's the maestro. Sure. He was the Fed chair from 1987
22: irrational
2: to 2006.
22: Irrational exuberance was something he said, right?
2: Josh, you want to know the problem? Yeah, irrational exuberance was the book he wrote as he was responsible for most of the irrational exuberance. What do we say? You know, let the man die in dignity. I get that. I mean, he's 100 years old. He was a very accomplished economist and a very accomplished intellect. I mean, he genuinely was, Josh. He was an intellectual economist. He had a very academic understanding, a very scholarly understanding of the economy. But the one thing Greenspan did, he followed Volcker. Reagan put Greenspan in charge. And Greenspan was the guy, in my humble opinion, if you go back and look at, you know, the Fed and what it did to, you know, manage inflation and control employment. I mean, the Fed can't manage inflation. The Fed can't control employment, but it has monetary policies that increase economic activity or cool down the economy when it gets too hot. But Greenspan, I could easily argue, because I'm thinking about Josh and my kids, Rev, and your kids, and the unaffordability of today's economy. If you want to know who the OG of the unaffordability crisis in America today, it's probably more likely than not Alan Greenspan. They came out with a phrase called the Greenspan put that basically implies whatever the markets need, we're going to give the markets. Whatever the asset class need, we're going to give the asset class. And I could easily argue that Greenspan's run for about 20 years, I think it's 19 years, from 87 to 2006, was the beginning. I mean, we've always had wealth disparity. We've always had income inequality. But it exacerbated itself. It became on rocket fuel during the Greenspan era because Alan Greenspan believed the Fed could prop up the markets. And any time the markets needed extra liquidity or cheaper interest rates, you know, the cost of capital, I mean, he was there. And that's why they coined the phrase the Greenspan put. The investor class believed that Greenspan always had their back. He was not going to let it blow up, melt down. And out of that came the dot-com bubble. Out of that came the housing crisis, eventually led to 2008. I mean, he was out of there in 2006, but his policies are pretty much what created the fiasco of 2008, the financial meltdown, subprime crisis, and all these other sorts of things. I think Greenspan, once again, a very bright man, an unbelievably accomplished economist, but probably got more wrong than he got right. And Josh, when you start thinking about the expensive housing almost is out of reach in certain places. You said you read something last week, Rev, that 20-some-odd cities in America start a home north of $1 million.
22: Yep.
2: I mean, the absurdity of that. So, if you argue with Grok about could Greenspan have been the OG of, wealth inequality in America or the wealth disparity in America, I mean, it concedes some points, but it basically says, but he was an accomplished economist. And he was. I mean, there's no denying that. He had a very intellectual understanding of how the economy works. But I think he got caught up in the love affair he had with the asset class. And by that, I mean Wall Street and, I guess, big housing and big corporate America and big business. Because anytime the economy needed liquidity, he was there. Anytime the economy needed cheaper interest rates, once again, cost of capital, he was there. So if you look all the way back to 1987, when were you born, Josh?
6: 97.
2: So they were at work. They were at work screwing you for 10 years before you got here.
6: Good to know.
2: I mean, Greenspan was laying the foundation that was going to make life almost unaffordable for young people before the young people were even born. And I don't think he intended to do that, but it was all about asset appreciation. It was all about the asset class. You start thinking about Reagan appointing him, and Reagan was a kind of a trickle-down guy. You know, he believed in the better the wealthy do, the better the country does. There was a time I kind of ascribed to that. I'm not sure I do anymore. I think that's a mixed bag, as are most economic theories and, the political posturing of our economy. But Alan Greenspan was revered at one point in time. And I'm thinking about in the mid-90s, Rev, I'm politically naive. I mean, I don't know what Greenspan does or doesn't do. I remember somebody in the oil business being a Fed governor. And I remember, I don't know why, for some stupid reason, I'm watching or listening or reading something one day, and they begin to compliment Greenspan, and they were talking about how he really has taken the Fed, and instead of some in the shadowy sort of organization, we're out front and center. And it was basically, what does the asset class need and will provide? And out of that came an increase in, he had asset appreciation unlike ever before. I mean, houses become

0: disparity between the haves and have-nots that we have in America today. I told Dave Baker 10 years ago that Republicans better get their hands and arms around income inequality and wealth disparity and look to me like, I thought you're a Republican. Republicans don't talk in terms of income inequality and wealth disparity. We're capitalist. I mean, we believe in the capital markets. Well, yeah, but we also had Alan Greenspan pulling the strings of our economy, distorting, manipulating, favoring one sector over the other. And I think as he passes away at 100 and we do somewhat of a postmortem of the record Greenspan had, there's a little irony in this. One of the stories we didn't touch on, because we're talking war and election, we'll get back to some of these nuanced economic stories. But right now we're trying to, you know, make sure we cover the election and the war as best we can. But Rev. Kevin Warsh, a new Fed chair, seems to be cut out of a different cloth than his predecessor, Powell, because I don't know that he's going to give Wall Street everything it desires. Now, Wall Street a pitch a fit. I think it sold off when Warsh said, you know, we're not going to cut rates anymore. In fact, we may increase rates a couple or three times. And I think Warsh said, basically, without throwing Powell under the bus, the Fed's job is to keep inflation at a target of 2%. And the Fed hadn't done that in 5 years, 6 years, 7 years, 8 years, 9 years. The Fed has lost its way. The Fed has become something to stimulate the economy instead of managing some of the nuances of our economy. And when Kevin Warsh, who Trump appointed, bucked Trump and said, you know, we're not going to lower rates. In fact, we may raise rates a couple of times, three times before we get to rate cuts. Because Trump always argued with Powell about not cutting rates, you know, to accommodate the economy. We could be on rocket fuel if only Powell would lower rates. Well, when Warsh says, that's the Trump pick, when Warsh says, I'm not lowering rates, in fact, we may increase rates a couple of three times, Trump didn't have anything to say. That's how I know that Trump plays this game. I mean, Trump understands. Now, I don't doubt that he doesn't like cheap money. He's a business guy. Show me a business guy that doesn't like cheap money, and I'll show you a business guy that's lying to you. All business people like cheap money, but they're smart enough about the economy to know there's great danger in long-term uber-cheap money. And Trump knows that. And I think he and Warsh have had conversations behind the scenes. Look, I beat up on Powell a lot about keeping rates as high as he did for as long as he did. Well, the problem is Powell kept rates for as low as he did, for as long as he did. There's nothing wrong with Powell increasing interest rates and leaving them there as we try to get our arms around inflation. But Powell was an easy target. And Trump kept talking about the reason the economy's not taking off the way I think it would, because I'm so great and my policies are so good, is that damn Fed. And Powell, you know, being stubborn about these things. The reality was, and Greenspan kind of started this, let's distort the economy. Let's manipulate the economy. Let's not just only pay close attention to inflation. Let's try to play a game with asset appreciation. Would the country be better, Rev, if your 401k was worth $1 million instead of $500,000? Unless the $500,000 went further than the $1 million? You know what I mean? If your money doubled in 7 or 10 years, but inflation was 4.5%, and the true measure of inflation was 7 or 8 or 9%. I mean, you know, your $500,000 went further than your $1 million does. But there's something about the human psyche that says, I'll worry about inflation one of these days. Give me the $1 million. You know, $1 million's yeah. More than $500,000. Well, $1 million is more than $500,000. But when you consider the drop in the, you know, the what am I trying to say? The value of the dollar is commensurate with
1: actual buying power,
0: sure.
1: Spending power.
0: The buying power would be the best way to explain it. I mean, if you buy more than $500,000 in 1995 than you can $1 million in 2026, why would you rather have the $1 million? And the commenter would say, because it's more. It's twice as much as a $500,000. But I think the legacy of Greenspan is very complicated. He was obviously an accomplished man. He was obviously a guy who knew how to do the job. And I've got no idea, Rev, why he became as activist as he did and whether he took any pride in Wall Street saying the Greenspan put. Because the Greenspan put basically said, hey, I know there's moral hazard to being financially irresponsible and

0: reckless, but Greenspan's taken a certain amount of that moral hazard off the table. And that's kind of, in essence, what the Greenspan put was. I made 7 good decisions last year and 5 others, or 5 bad ones. But Greenspan helped me with the 5 bad ones. I got the complete benefit of the 7 good ones, whatever investment strategy you may have executed, and the 5 bad ones could have been, you know, the death sentence. But Greenspan and the Fed kind of helped me wiggle off the hook in regards to some of those others.
1: And wasn't he married to
0: Andrea Mitchell?
1: Yeah, an NBC reporter.
0: Andrea Mitchell of NBC and then MSNBC. They were a highfalutin power couple in D.C. She was a good bit younger. I say a good bit. He's 100. Who isn't a good bit younger than Greenspan? That's interesting. How old is Andrea Mitchell? Let's look that up during the break. Because I think they were married. I think they were still married. I think, you know, she is a widower, or she is a widow now that Greenspan has passed away. 843-661-0937. Our number. Will take a break. Back in a few.
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3: My name is Dallas Wagner. In 2018, my son Zane was killed by a young lady texting and driving. David Stumbo refused to prosecute that case. Today, 8 years later, my son and our family have still not seen justice. We deserve more from our prosecutor. We deserve more than David Stumbo.
4: I'm Republican Stephen Goldfinch. It's important for people to know what the Attorney General actually does. The Attorney General's job comes down to 3 responsibilities: enforcing the law, defending the Constitution, and protecting South Carolina families. 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As a conservative state senator, I strengthened criminal laws and led the fight to deport criminal illegal immigrants. As a business owner and attorney, I fought government bureaucracy and overreach. I'm Stephen Goldfinch, and as your attorney general, I'll enforce the law, defend our Constitution, and keep South Carolina families safe. The Republican runoff election is on Tuesday, and every vote matters. I respectfully ask for your vote on June 23rd. I'm Stephen Goldfinch, and I approve this message.
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13: Here's your Tuesday forecast for the PD. A hot but mostly pleasant day ahead. Clear skies coming up with 90 degrees this afternoon. Rain chances are low at 20%, so a mainly dry day all around. Stay hydrated and limit that time outdoors. Tonight, drop to the upper 70.
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0: It's all Greenspan, Josh. It has nothing to do with a boomer. It's Greenspan. He would not even be a boomer. Is 100? I mean, that'd be the greatest generation, wouldn't it? So the majority of people who stole your cheese are not the boomers that you want to kill with a pillow. It is the Greenspans of the world who began in 1987 to take this activist role of the Fed that led to hyperinflation that makes life almost impossibly unaffordable for you. Do you feel you owe the boomers an apology, Josh?
14: So it's the greatest generation's fault. Okay.
0: No.
14: It makes sense. They come off a big, bad war. They say, I don't want my kids to go through this at all. So, you know, give them whatever they want.
0: I'm not saying it's the greatest generation's fault. I'm saying it's Greenspan's fault.
14: We have this found one guy.
0: Yeah, forget the generational issues. I mean, it's Greenspan. It's not the greatest generation that fought and won the war. It's not the boomers who have enjoyed the benefit of the greatest generation fighting and winning the war. It's Greenspan. So what you need to do is when you have target practice at your shooting range, you don't need to put an anonymous boomer on the placard. You need to put Greenspan. He's your boogeyman, right? I'm trying to get the boomers off the hook here.
15: Man, good try.
0: Well, I mean, the boomers get mad with me because they say I take Josh's side more than I should. I thought you were one
14: Zoomers,
0: of us.
14: The Zoomers get mad at you because they think you take the boomers' side too
0: you
14: much.
0: You can't win from where I sit,
14: no,
0: John.
14: No,
0: you just can't.
15: Not between the Zoomers and the boomers.
0: So I'm going to blame a dead man. a man that died at 100 years. And I'm not making light of his. Once again, I think he was a very accomplished man. And when you listen to Greenspan speak or read what he wrote, he obviously understands at a very deep and intellectual level the way economies work. I mean, he genuinely did. I've often wondered what motivated Greenspan to be as activist as he became.
14: I was just going to say, I know this is kind of off-air talk, but I'm telling you, you would love Game of Thrones. And I know it's got that veneer of like a fantasy thing, but it is at its core a political drama.
0: In what way?
14: Well, the name Game of Thrones, it has to do that refers to political power. Like the throne is the king, you know, and people are subverting each other. There's spy games, there's sabotage, and there literally is something in the show about this where there's this one character. They're like, he gets the position called Master of Coin, which is basically like the chief financial officer for the kingdom. You know,
0: he'd have been the Fed chair.
14: Yeah, the Fed chair. And he realizes he's like the guy before me. It said that he could snap his fingers and gold would appear. And now I know why. He's been borrowing it. And of course, he resigns, puts me in charge. And now the bank wants due.
0: Interesting.
14: It's stuff like that.
0: My kids have told me that I'd enjoy it.
14: You would.
0: Speaking of games, I thought about this yesterday. Where was chess invented?
14: I want to say China.
0: India.
14: Oh.
0: Back in the 6th century. You know, I mean, but where was modern chess invented? I mean, the game, obviously, the game became popular, and it wasn't called chess at the time. It would have been, some word begins with an S. I can't pronounce it, but it was in India. It made its way into China. But, Josh, who modernized chess? Who basically created the game we play today? The Persians. So when you're talking about playing 7D chess, just always remember you play it against the people that invented the game, the modern version of the game. Chess was basically founded, discovered, created, invented in India. It made its way across Asia. It then made its way into the Middle East. The Persians kind of didn't like the way some of the, they found it a bit. Here's their word. You ready? Far too simple. Let's make the game a little more complicated. They introduced some of the nuances of today's game of chess. I just thought it kind of interesting when I read that over the weekend. So we're trusting Trump to play 9D chess. We're wondering whether Trump is playing 9D chess. Let's remember he's playing chess against the people who modernized and revolutionized the game of not political chess, but chess in general. And what do you say about chess? You got to be thinking about six or eight moves ahead. That makes the great chess players. I'm certainly not a great chess player, but I've read enough to know the greatest ever are always two or three moves ahead of, you know, you anticipating this move and they do that. They anticipate your five moves, and they're not caught off guard at all by whatever move you make because they have, once again, the intellectual ability and capacity to understand the, you know, the options you have and why you would choose those options. I was reading something yesterday, and I think the majority of you, I mean, we've discussed this almost ad nauseum, but our strategic petroleum reserves, the highest it's ever been, we're talking about China having 1.25 billion and China being kind of the world's buffer. In other words, China didn't have to go to market and buy the oil they were getting from Iran because China had a big stockpile. Stands to reason. They use about 15 million barrels, 16 million barrels a day. We're using about 20 million. China's using about 16 million. So 36% of the world's consuming oil daily is China and America. But I went back because I was wondering about what is the highest our oil strategic petroleum reserves have been. And it's 750 million barrels. And we drew down to somewhere around 340 or 50 million barrels during the Biden administration when we had COVID. Remember when we were restricting supply and demand and gas kind of got out of control because we couldn't transport. I mean, we shocked the economy in the way we did. Biden released a total of about 180 million barrels because of the Ukraine-Russia war and COVID. I mean, that would have been a combination of both of those. Trump thus far has released about 172 million barrels of oil. So you got Biden releasing 180 million. You got Trump at 172 million. Different reasons. And we can defend one, not the other. Republicans will defend what Trump did. The Democrats will defend what Biden did. But it's got us now to about 340 million barrels. And that's fairly depleted. That's not an adequate supply if we were indeed to have a national emergency. And I guess similar to the Fed and Greenspan, Rev, what we've got to get back to is break glass in case of emergency means break glass in case of emergency. It doesn't mean as a matter of convenience. It doesn't mean, hey, man, the market hadn't had a great year. I wonder if we can do something about it. You know, the home builders came to see me and, you know, their market is stagnant. Let's do something about it. Quantitative easing, which is what Greenspan introduced to the modern economy, I mean, that's break glass in case of emergency. And Exxon stock being down 16% isn't an emergency. You know, or home sales down 12%, that's not an emergency. Or, you know, consumer lending down 12%, that's not an emergency. And I think about the Strategic Petroleum Reserve and what the Fed does or does not do. We've normalized break glass in case of emergency. Everything's an emergency now, and they're really not. They're inconvenience, but everybody that buys gas was inconvenienced for the last 100 days. How many of you, because of the price of gas, were led to a distressed situation that you found similar to an emergency? I mean, I would imagine there's somebody out there, Rev. I mean, it's very inconvenient, and it's damaging to the economy. But break glass in case of emergency means break glass in case of emergency. And Biden drew down 180 million barrels, Trump 172 million, and we weren't in an emergency. We were being highly inconvenienced. But what if we did have an emergency on top of being highly inconvenienced, and we only got 340 million barrels of oil, not 750 million. China's got 1.25 billion. So China has a billion more barrels of oil in stockpile than we do, and they consume less. Sound like one country's managed better than the other. 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
25: Iran's president goes to Pakistan. I'm Dave Anthony, Fox News. Continuing talks that got going over the weekend in Switzerland with Vice President Vance leading the way for the U.S. to prevent Iran from having nuclear weapons.
26: I trust actions. And what the president has asked us to do is verify what they're doing, focus less on what they're saying.
25: The vice president touts that Iran's allowing nuclear inspectors back into the country. That's, though, being disputed.
27: Iran's ambassador to the United Nations says there has been no discussion on allowing in inspectors from the International Atomic Energy Agency. He insists Iranian nuclear activities are for the next stage of talks with the United States.
25: That's Fox's Jonathan Savage. President Trump insists if Iran does not comply with the deal signed during the 60 days of further talks,
28: I will do what I have to do.
25: Meanwhile, Hezbollah claims Israel is violating a ceasefire in Lebanon, firing at civilians, but the Israelis claim they struck armed terrorists who posed a threat to their soldiers.
29: Hezbollah is to blame here. They killed five Israeli soldiers over the weekend. They've been launching drones at Israeli forces in southern Lebanon, and we do expect this issue to remain a priority of conversation in the Memorandum of Understanding.
25: Fox's Trey Yingston, Tel Aviv. The polls opening now in Maryland and South Carolina for primaries and runoffs. The voting started an hour ago in New York, where several progressive and socialist candidates are trying to win Democratic primaries for Congress. They'll also vote today in Utah. Now an update in the Nancy Guthrie case. More than 4 months after she was abducted from her home in Arizona, we're learning a second kidnapping ransom note that the Guthrie family got told them she had died.
30: The note said Nancy was, quote, buried with nature. The sender or senders of the first two ransom notes have not been publicly identified, and there have been no reported arrests in connection to them. The notes were received within days of Nancy Guthrie's disappearance. The first note demanded millions in Bitcoin in exchange for Nancy's return.
25: That's Fox's Todd Pyro. 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
3: From the WMBF Newsroom, I'm Lauren Korn. One person has died following a motorcycle crash in Marlborough County. It happened Sunday night along Tatum Road and Tatum Highway. Troopers say the biker lost control before crashing and later died at the hospital. Their name has not been released. A man is now under arrest for a stabbing in Marlborough County. Demetrius McCall allegedly stabbed the victim several times after the two got into a fight Saturday night near Lyle and Jennings Streets in Bennettsville. The victim remains in the hospital. McCall is charged with aggravated assault, and he could face additional charges. Florence County Fire Rescue is getting a major boost to help keep responders safe. The department received more than $108,000 through the South Carolina V-Safe Grant Program and the Duke Energy Foundation Hero Grant. Money will go toward new traffic safety equipment and two dedicated traffic control trucks. The fire department is also celebrating statewide recognition, earning the Fire Safe South Carolina Community designation for its commitment to fire prevention and community outreach. From the WMBF Newsroom, I'm Lauren Korn.
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4: 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It's called Benjamin Franklin Plumbing.
5: Here's your Tuesday forecast for the PD. A hot but mostly pleasant day ahead. Clear skies coming up with 90 degrees this afternoon. Rain chances are low at 20%, so a mainly dry day all around. Stay hydrated and limit that time outdoors. Tonight, drop to the upper 70.
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0: We're back, 843-661-0937. I'd probably argue the smart thing to do, not that we do the smart thing here at Wake Up Carolina, but the smart thing to do is let the deal consummate. Let it percolate. Let the debate happen. You said yesterday, Rev, it was a little bit quieter yesterday afternoon about it. As we negotiate, I don't know that we need minute-by-minute updates. I mean, I know social media will profess to know things that you and I don't know, but that's clickbait for the most part. I would imagine the best thing for us to do as hopeful observers, and we're living the deal to some degree, is trust our negotiating team to get the best deal they can, accepting that it's not going to be complete surrender. It doesn't appear to be that they're negotiating on ballistic missiles, nor does it appear to be they're negotiating on regime change. It looks like it's all about nuclear weapons and the Strait of Hormuz. And if we're just negotiating that, I mean, I know there are 14 points, Rev, but there's not a single mention of ballistic missiles. There's not a single mention of regime change. It's all about economic sanctions in exchange for, or economic sanction relief in exchange for. That's achievable. I'm not saying it's good or bad, but that's achievable. And I think the fair thing to do is let the negotiations play out. At the end, Trump will not make, I mean, half the country will hate it because it's Trump. Half will probably love it because it's Trump. I hope we have a percentage that are serious enough to look at it and say, you know, the best you can do under those circumstances, we gave too much money for too little concessions. We got a lot of concessions and didn't give a lot of, let's evaluate after we have some facts to base on whether it was successful negotiation or not. The two things that are fundamentally different about this, and I don't think we're understanding how significant they are. We are negotiating from a non-neoconservative position. That is the first time in my life that Republicans are negotiating from a, I didn't say weaker, I'm not saying stronger, it's different Now, the neocons believe it's weaker. The less war-inclined Republican believe it's stronger. I'm just simply saying it's different, and I don't have any idea how it plays out, but it seems to me that in this 14-point MOU, we're not that concerned about them projecting regional military and economic power. In fact, we're aiding and assisting their economic projection of power. How? By letting them sell oil back on the marketplace and unfreezing a lot of the assets that the world has said, because you're such a bad actor, you can't have access to this money because you'll become an even badder, worse actor. And I don't know that we're, forget Fox News, but with all due respect, they've got a massive audience. I mean, they move the meter in a way that we can't. But Fox News bought hook, line, and sinker the war. I mean, Brit Hume said yesterday something that, and Brit Hume's a reputable journalist, been around the block a lot, normally has real smart, wise things to say, but Hume said yesterday that Iran is negotiating from a position of weakness. I don't understand how that is. I mean, what am I missing? When Iran is negotiating from a position of weakness, I understand that their military has been decimated. So in theory, that makes it weaker. But we are the ones that caused the ceasefire, or called for the ceasefire. We're the ones that aggressively pursued some negotiation. Now, I want to say this. I'm thankful that we're aggressively pursuing a negotiation. I am ecstatic that we don't have somebody in the White House that is more inclined to put 50,000 boots on the ground. I don't know that I like or don't like the divergence in Israel. I listened to Tucker yesterday. Tucker is I mean, he's a little bit giddy about it. You know, and I think Tucker's giddiness, Josh, is from the Shapiro Levin wing of the Republican Party, and there's a place there. I mean, they're Israeli. They have there are a lot of neocons, but don't have this dual loyalty. Shapiro and Levin are neocons that have a dual loyalty. I mean, they have equal interest in the well-being of Israel and America. A lot of neocons don't have an equal interest. I mean, they genuinely are America first. They're just neocons. I mean, they believe that America has to dominate and be superior in every facet of foreign policy. If you know, everything's a nail and we're the hammer, and if we stop hitting the nail, then somebody else will. There's always going to be a nail, and either we hit it, Russia hits it, or China hit it, and we better keep hitting it. I disagree with that, but I certainly respect that as a valid foreign policy position to hold. But I think the prudent thing for us to do in the next week or so is let some of this play out. The White House will leak what they'd like. I mean, the White House will let us know in organized and orchestrated leaks what they're happy about. You know, you probably won't hear much about the concerns they have. In other words, we push real hard for some sort of even a more aggressive way of inspecting or dismantling some of their nuclear abilities. And if Iran pushes back equally aggressive, we probably won't hear much about that. And I'd probably say we don't need to hear much about that. They're at odds. I mean, Iran says we have a right to enrich uranium, and America says, you do, but you're not going to enrich uranium and enjoy the benefit of being a normal actor in the world. I mean, we're trying to, and I don't know that America will. It would be a little bit humiliating to tell the nation you're negotiating with, we believe that you people live in the Stone Age. We're trying to do you a favor here as God-fearing Americans and offer you a chance to kind of step into the new century, to step into the new era of humanity. That was pretty insulting to a group of people who kind of like the way that they live. And I'm talking about that nation, the ideological way of which they adhere, some of the things they fundamentally believe in. And I told you, I got two or three people that know that world much better than I. And I mean, I couldn't read their name if I had to. But their point yesterday and over the weekend was Iran does not have an ideological loyalty to the nuclear program. They understand it raises their status. They understand the world is deeply concerned about Iran, and they probably like the fact that the world's deeply concerned about Iran. But projecting regional military and economic power is in their bones. That's in their DNA. It's a little bit like getting the band back together. What do we think motivates Putin, right? I mean, Putin kind of reveres the day of the former Soviet Union. I would imagine the hardliners in Iran revered that moment when Iran was the dominant player in the Middle East, or one of the dominant players in the Middle East. The other part of the negotiation that I've not found an answer to, Reb, is who's negotiating. If America and Iran are in the room, and I think Qatar's in the room as well, and the big prize is $300 to $500 billion of a redevelopment fund, who's speaking to that? I mean, America can speak to the frozen assets. America can speak to the inspections. I don't know that America can speak to, I mean, if it's not taxpayer dollars, if it isn't coming from our Federal Reserve, if we've argued, and Trump has, that the $300 to $500 billion redevelopment fund is not American money, it's not U.S. taxpayer dollars, then how do we determine how much, where, when, how, under what conditions? Is that the role Qatar's playing in this? Is Qatar speaking for the other Middle Eastern nations who have let it be known that they, this is really inexact, you ready? They've let it known that they may be interested. They've let it known that they may be interested in supplying funds if indeed Iran gets to a better place with its nuclear enrichment, gets to a better place with its stockpile of ballistic missiles, gets to a better place of being, you know, a friendly neighbor, a neighbor that we can reason and rationale with, and find some degree, I didn't say peace and harmony, but some degree of stability.
1: I'm sure you also read that they're supposed to use those funds in some part for humanitarian reasons and to buy, say, food supplies from America.
0: American soybeans and corn. So we're going, you know, you're going to get your hands on an extra $100 billion, several $100 billion, but you got to buy certain things and do certain things with the money. It's an extreme example to negotiations, and it's counter to everything I've ever been told about Iran, but it's where we find ourselves, Rev, and I think we find ourselves here because for the first time in my adult life, a Republican president does not ascribe to the virtues of neoconservatism. Because if this Republican president ascribed to the virtues of neoconservatism, there'd be 30, 40,000 young men and women on the ground in Iran in pursuit of regime change and the highly enriched uranium. Let's go to local elections, or let's go to national elections. It's not local. Well, it is for us, but it's national election. Tanya J. Powers in New York City is with us. Good morning. How are you?
7: Hey, good. How are you?
0: So it's primary day and runoff day in South Carolina. We're well familiar with this state, Tanya, but what other states are having primaries and runoffs?
7: Yeah, I've gotten some questions about that runoff in South Carolina today with the, both the Trump-backed candidates from other stations. They want to know about that one. So y'all are definitely stirring up some interest among the other states today. But the primaries are happening in New York, Maryland, and Utah. I do want to talk about the Maryland race. There's a couple things going on there. First of all, the governor's race. You've got the incumbent Governor Wes Moore, the Democrat. He is being challenged by the long shot challenger, basically, by a physician on the Republican side. You've got a former state lawmaker and a businessman facing off there. Another one is the state Senate District 46 race. And normally we tend to stick to the House, Senate, governor's races, that kind of thing. But this one is interesting because it could have an effect on redistricting overall. You've got the Maryland Democratic Senate President, Bill Ferguson. He is facing a primary challenger. There's a community activist who's challenging him after Ferguson defied Governor Wes Moore and the National Democrats. Now, they're all Democrats. They were pressuring Ferguson to, you know, go along with having Maryland pursue partisan redistricting. And he didn't think that was a great idea. So he's now getting challenged, which is something we've seen in, you know, Republican politics quite a bit. You know, somebody runs afoul of somebody else, and then they get challenged from the further right. Now we're seeing it like this race, particularly with the Democrats. The other, there's another couple of races that are interesting here in New York as far as a national standpoint. One of those, you've got the incumbent representative, Jerry Nadler, who's a Democrat, who is retiring. That leaves his Manhattan district open for the first time since he was elected in 1992. There have been quite a crowded field of people who have signed up to run in this primary. A couple of New York Assembly members. You've also got former conservative lawyer George Conway in this race. John F. Kennedy's grandson, Jack Schlossberg, is running in this one as well. That's one that's being watched closely. Then you also have, in the New York 10th District, incumbent Representative Dan Goldman. He is a Democrat facing a competitive primary. His district runs part of Manhattan and Brooklyn. He is being challenged by the former New York City comptroller, Brad Lander. Now, Lander's coming from Goldman's left. Goldman, if you'll recall, is the former federal prosecutor who led the investigation during Trump's first impeachment. He's the guy who sat there and asked the questions of the witnesses. You may remember that from all the hearings that were televised. He is being backed by Governor Kathy Hochul and Hakeem Jeffries. Lander is being backed by Mayor Zohran Mamdani. Lander is the guy that you may remember the video of last September when he was arrested and taken down by ICE for protesting inside Federal Plaza in support of immigrants. He's the guy that they kind of arrested and tackled in the hallway. These are the two I'm talking about here. So it's kind of an interesting, you know, way of testing the strength of Mamdani's endorsement. That's how it's being looked at. This race and some other ones where he has made endorsements. But that's kind of what you're looking at here are the voters going to go with the more establishment Democratic candidate? Are they going to go with the more left-leaning candidate? Are the endorsements going to matter? These are some of the questions that are kind of popping up in this particular race.
0: Interesting questions, but nobody can claim the double endorsement. Only South Carolina, only the rebellious and independent state of South Carolina can say, we have a race where both candidates have been endorsed by Cheeto Jesus.
7: Yes, you're the only state that has had that happen. You are correct.
0: So let me tell you what's going to happen here. You ready, Tanya?
7: Yes.
0: Wilson's going to win by a large margin, and Wilson was going to win by a substantial margin before the Trump endorsement. Obviously, Trump comes in late and endorsed because he didn't want to lose the gubernatorial race in Georgia and South Carolina. I mean, that would have been a real bad look for America First, MAGA, and Donald Trump. Last week, you know this, I know this, his candidate for governor of Georgia lost in the primary. His candidate for governor in South Carolina was going to lose, so he comes in and does what only he can do and get away with and say, I'll endorse both of these candidates. So Wilson was going to win, but he'll probably win by a larger margin now that Trump has endorsed both of these candidates. And I'll tell you what we're having here, Tanya, that the nation would find a bit interesting. South Carolina is the fastest growing state on average in America. I mean, Texas and Florida grew by more numbers, but South Carolina, as a percentage, grew last year faster than any state in America. We added about 80,000 people to our resident roll, but our natural birth rate only increased by 546. In other words, South Carolinians having babies and South Carolinians dying, we only increased by 546. So 79,500 people moved to South Carolina, largely along our coast. Pamela Evett has lived in South Carolina about 20 years or so. She spent most of her life in Ohio. So she has performed real well along the coast, Horry County, Myrtle Beach area in particular. But Wilson kind of carried the day in some of the other, I guess you could argue, established places. And so it's an interesting dynamic. I mean, it's real. I'm a lifer. I've been here my entire life, ran statewide in 2010. But we're having, I don't want to say an invasion, but we're having massive numbers of people move to South Carolina that weren't born and reared here. And it's fundamentally reshaping politics. Now, if you're a conservative, you like the fact they're coming because they are conservatives. They're just not as, here I go again, they're not as Jesus-y as we are down south. And it's created this very interesting landscape that Wilson and Evett are trying to understand. And I think Trump endorsed the wrong candidate. And I think Evett made a bad move in believing that the Trump endorsement was more important than grassroots. The Trump endorsement was more important than speaking directly to South Carolinians. I could be wrong, but I think you'll find out tonight that Wilson wins by a pretty substantial margin.
7: I'm gonna remember your prediction and watch this because I think I love getting to talk to states where they're having primaries and where news is happening in their state because y'all always have a much better grasp of what's going on than you know us nationally because we're looking at the big picture. Y'all are able to get the nitty gritty and the details, and I love getting those from y'all. You in particular, when I saw you on my list this morning, I was like, good, because you were one of the people I really wanted to talk to about all of this because you have a very, you have a great grasp on what's going on and a perspective that is good to hear, especially with these kinds of stories.
0: Well, and I didn't say I like it, because I say ain't y'all a lot, and I'm a native Southerner. For the first time in my life, the majority of people living in South Carolina right now today weren't born in South Carolina. That's pretty, because when you think South Carolina, you think slow talking, slow walking, deep South, and we are still to certain degrees that, but we are a different state now that BMW and Boeing and some of these other, Volvo has a big plant in Charleston, and we got all this growth along our coast. It's just it would be an interesting exercise in political science to go back and look at how well Evett did in places that aren't native South Carolinians, and how well Wilson did in places that are still Southerners. That's what I'm fascinated by and trying to better understand.
7: Yeah, I think that would be an interesting thing to look at, and how that shapes your state going forward.
0: Well said. Thank you, Tanya. Appreciate your time.
7: Mm-hmm. Thank you.
0: We'll take a break. We'll be back. I think we got some candidates calling in the next half hour. Back in a few.
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0: We're back. 843-661-0937. Let's go to the phone. Someone's there.
1: Hey, Breeze. Good morning.
13: Hey, what's going on, guys? You know, kid, I believe if I were Trump, I'd have done the same thing. Wouldn't you have?
0: I think this is what he's left with. I mean, and once again, I'm glad that he's not doing the alternative. I'm glad that he's shown the restraint.
13: I was talking about with Everett. Yeah, I was talking about with Everett and Wilson.
0: Oh, God, yeah. The dual endorsement. Yeah, sure I would. Yeah. Absolutely I would.
13: Yeah, I'd have done the same thing. Oh, you know, they're both pretty good. They're pretty good, you know, and I worked with them and, you know, blah, blah. I mean, that's exactly what I'd have done. I said, hey, we might lose this thing. I will tell them they're both good guys. Let's get the hell out of there. But I do believe this, too. I said, you know, I can't remember. I know numerous presidents have tried to deal with this peace in the Middle East thing, right? And I remember one time, to the Israel's credit, they were going to give the Palestinians, they really were going to give up a lot for them, and they still couldn't get a peace treaty. And they're just... They're nuts, but I think that what you're seeing is what kind of reinforces to me the fact that Trump sitting there one day and they come in and said, Mr. President, this is what's going on. They gave him enough information where he said, crap, these crazy rascals, and you know, they will get an atomic bomb and everything, and he goes, I don't want a war, guys. What can we do to stop this war? And I think what he did was, is I think if it were more about nation building, and it may come down to this if the Iranians blow this, and really, if you really get right down to it, it just boils down to if the Iranians want to do what's sane and all, and really the ball's in their court. You know, do they want to do what's saying, or they want to just continue down this road? But I think that it shows you that Trump didn't want the war any more than you did or I did or any of us did. And I think he was just between a rock and a hard place and everything. And I think Trump's the kind of guy I'd rather do something than nothing. And the fact that he hasn't put boots on the ground, I think speaks volumes. And I think that you know, he'll make those threats because, you know, he's playing the same game they're playing. They say something, then Trump comes back and says something even more. You know, he's going to retaliate when they run their mouth. You know, like J.D. Vance said, when they start trash talking, Trump will trash talk with the best of them. But I think he's got a hand that's a complicated hand. I never said it what and everything, but I think at the end of the day, the ball's in Iran's court. And then again, you got to ask yourself, is what Iran doing good for anybody? Who benefits from Iran's misbehavior? I mean, nobody really benefits from it. I mean, you can argue the Chinese like their cheap oil, but this instability is not good for anybody's business. And at the end of the day, too, China is in business. They're in business. And if everything's screwed up in the world, it hurts their business, their manufacturing company. Country and it hurts their business. So it would be in the whole world's best interest if Iran tries to be somewhat normal. And I tell you another thing, it would also be in the world's best interest if Iran decides not to be somewhat normal, if the whole world just kind of just bootstomp them into the ground until, you know, said, listen, if y'all aren't going to be part of this thing, we just got to get rid of you. You're that dog that we could not have got, that I'm trying to daggone take care of, I've been trying to put up with, but you bite everybody that comes by. So, yeah, we may just have to put you down if you're going to learn how to behave.
0: That's well. Thank you, Breeze. That's an interesting angle. And the one thing different, fundamentally different in this negotiation is Iran is not negotiating with a neoconservative. That's fine. I didn't say it's better or worse. But it's fundamentally different. In all of my adult life, every time Republicans have negotiated in some way, shape, or form with the Iranian regime, it's been the Iranian regime hardliners and what I'll call the American military hardliners, which is the neocons. J.D. Vance is not a neocon. Donald Trump is not a neocon. Once again, for better or worse, who knows? That's a global affair. Let's get back to South Carolina for a second. We have with us a candidate. I think you guys have looked through the window and told me we got an AG's race, got a governor's race, got a commissioner of agriculture race. That's what most of us are paying attention to. I have been very encouraged by the quality of candidates in the AG's race. Stephen Goldfinch and David Stumbaugh. I think David's calling later, but Stephen Goldfinch is with us this morning. Good morning, Stephen. How are you?
14: Hey, good morning, Ken. Thanks for having me on.
0: Absolutely. Good to have you on. How you feel this morning, my man? You know, 16 years ago yesterday is when I had my runoff statewide, and it's been a while, but I still remember the nervousness, the anxiety. You kind of lay it all out there and let the public decide. How does Stephen Goldfinch feel this morning?
14: Yeah, you know, I feel at peace. I feel like we've

0: ranges. I don't want an Oriend in Georgetown County. I voted for constitutional carry. I've seen text messages that said I killed constitutional carry. It's not true. We actually have constitutional carry in South Carolina. But what I want people to know about me is that, you know, I am a veteran. I'm a military prosecutor. I've done lots of prosecutions over the years. I've heard that that's not true as well, but that is true. You can look up my record. I'm a military prosecutor. I did all the national security prosecutions for AFRICOM, so I'm very familiar with this courtroom, very familiar with criminal prosecutions, but my law firm today is what the most, really the most important thing the Attorney General's office does is protect our freedoms. I stand up against a federally oppressive regime. You know, thank God we've got Donald Trump right now, but if we imagine we have Kamala Harris or Gavin Newsom in 2028, we got to have an Attorney General that knows what he's doing to stand up against those kind of folks, and that's what my law firm does today. We fight the federal government regulations and rules and policies for a living, and have put $17 billion back in South Carolina's economy because of that. So proud of that practice. I've also served in the House and the Senate, which gives me a perspective on how to write the laws and how to make sure those laws are defensible all the way up to the U.S. Supreme Court. So I'm clearly the most qualified in the race. My opponent's a nice guy, but he's only ever been a local solicitor. I'm the most qualified in the case, I think, in the race. I think that makes me a good investment for South Carolina, and I'd be honored to have everybody's vote.
1: Stephen, the PD's not a hotbed for Republican votes, but in a runoff, votes are so limited, a area like the PD can tilt it one way or the other. We're not Horry County. We're not Greenville County, not York, not Charleston. But you're talking about hundreds of votes that will probably decide this race. Why do you think, and I guess I'm asking to be a little bit tribal and regional, what about the PD have you found as you've come on this show several times, come to this studio? I mean, you're speaking to voters not in Charleston, not in Columbia, not in York, but rather the PD. Kind of plead your case to the people of the PD.
0: Yeah, great question, and that does seem like that's what the race is coming down to, and you would know, you know, better than anybody, Ken. I mean, that's how politics is in South Carolina. It's regionalism more than it is partisan. But yeah, I mean, I was born and raised in Horry County. You know, y'all, Florence has been my neighbors forever, and so got a real affinity for the PD since I was born and raised here. You know, we definitely have a regionalism issue in South Carolina, and when you have these statewide races with a guy from the PD or the coastal community versus a guy from the upstate, that's sort of how it starts to break down. I will be the first person from Horry County, if I'm elected, I'll be the first person from Horry County ever to be the Attorney General, ever, to have a constitutional officer from Horry County. And I think that means something to the people of this area. You know, the power base continually shifts, you know, from Charleston to the Midlands, to the upstate, and it almost always skips us. I think that's meaningful. It's meaningful to have representation in this part of the world, you know, where we've traditionally been underrepresented for years, hundreds of years. And I would be honored to be the first.
1: Well, I appreciate you calling in. I know it's an anxious day, but if you've done all you can do, that's all you can do. You've been a friend of this show, and I appreciate getting to know you a little bit. Good luck today, Stephen.
0: Thanks, Kim. Appreciate y'all's time.
1: Thank you. We'll take a break. We'll be back in just a few moments. 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
3: Global markets are in the red. The tech sell-off resumed this morning on concerns about steep artificial intelligence spending after SpaceX made plans for steep borrowing. It'll issue more than $20 billion in bonds to pay off another loan and possibly for new projects. SpaceX shares are down another 6% this morning after shedding 16% yesterday. A veteran executive will take over Domino's Pizza. Its current CEO is moving into the executive chairman role. The new CEO, Joe Jordan, will take over October 1st. He's a company insider who also worked at PepsiCo. And the head of Pete's Coffee is moving on to run Heineken. Rafael Oliveira is currently running Pete's Coffee owner JDE Pete's. He also spent a decade at food giant Kraft Heinz. That's your Fox Business Report. I'm Jenny Cosolda, invested in you.

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9: Here's your Tuesday forecast for the PD. A hot but mostly pleasant day ahead. Clear skies coming up with 90 degrees this afternoon. Rain chances are low at 20%, so a mainly dry day all around. Stay hydrated and limit that time outdoors. Tonight, drop to the upper 70.
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11: We're back, 843-661-0937. Only in South Carolina can you have the old double endorsement. Trump endorses one candidate, and then he endorses another candidate. He's got an endorsement in play in the Commission of Agriculture's race. But the race that I've been pretty enthusiastically interested in is the AG's race. And it's not that I picked a horse or I have a favorite over one or the other. I just like serious people running for office that requires a certain amount of seriousness. And I think we've got that in the AG's race. First time since 2010, we've got an open seat. Republican primary, now runoff. David Stumbo and Stephen Goldfinch are the candidates. We heard from Stephen. Now let's hear from David Stumbo. David, how are you?
12: Good morning, Ken. How are you today?
11: And I mean literally, how are you? You had somewhat of an unexpected visit.
12: Yes, I feel fantastic today, and really I've felt great since Sunday. We had a little incident Saturday, had a routine medical procedure done that was very common, and Sunday I rested up pretty well with my family, had a great Father's Day, and my daughter's 18th birthday was Sunday. So I did no campaign on Sunday anyway, was not planning to. And got some good rest. And yesterday we were back at it. I had a press conference with a bunch of sheriffs and solicitors in the upstate yesterday, and feel just fantastic, ready to get after this thing and finish it off with a win today.
11: Good deal. Thank you, David. Appreciate it. Glad you're okay. When I ran for lieutenant governor, it was said to me, and I can't remember who said it, somebody I had respect for, and they said people want to like their lieutenant governor. They want to trust their AG. Why should people trust David Stumbo to be their AG?
12: Well, Ken, I've been a prosecutor for over two decades. And, one of the things that's really been cool about running for office is seeing the people that have worked with me and for me. And I didn't ask, obviously, any of them to do this, these things that almost were like tributes if I had died and there was a funeral coming up. Talking about how much I meant to them and how much I poured into them and mentored them and fought crime with them. And so, the people that have worked with me in law enforcement and the prosecution world say it all. And I just encourage people, go to our Facebook pages and see all the things people have written. And that probably says it a lot better than I can. But the bottom line is I've been trusted by law enforcement across the state. To have a chief prosecutor as your AG, you better have had somebody who's been in the trenches fighting crime. I have been doing that, Ken, for my entire professional career. I've been a conservative. I'm on the right side of the life issue, election integrity, all the things on the policy side as well. But you need to have somebody who's the leader of the criminal justice system who's trusted and knows what they're doing. And I'm that candidate in this race. And so I would ask the voters to trust me because look at my experience. And get past all this negative campaigning and text messages saying I'm soft on crime. Come ask the crime victims that I fought for if I'm soft on crime. Come ask the law enforcement agencies that I've worked with for 22 years if I'm soft on crime. And I think you'll get the right answer.
11: David, when I yell and scream about things the federal government's doing, some of the encroachment, some of the oversteps, some of the overreach, I thought one of the most relevant questions I asked you guys the other night in that debate was, what is your philosophy when it comes to taking exception and defending the sovereignty and values of South Carolinians when you feel the government has overreached? I mean, philosophically, how does David Stumbo see his responsibility as South Carolina AG, if indeed that's the case?
12: Well, you're exactly right, Ken. It's South Carolina first. We're Americans, but, I firmly believe in our state sovereignty, and we need to be able to govern. Government works best on the local and state level, not out of Washington, D.C. And so we need to exert under the 10th Amendment, the U.S. Constitution, I think is probably one of the most underused amendments in the Constitution and most ignored. But ultimately, that the 10th Amendment says that the power is not, it's specifically enumerated in the U.S. Constitution, are left to the states. And we need to really be resting on that, fighting the federal government when they're trying to come in and affect our businesses, affect our quality of life with burdensome regulations. During the COVID era, we saw all the ridiculous stuff coming out of Washington with the public health Nazis like Fauci and these guys that were completely out of line. And so you need an AG that's going to step up and fight for the rights of everyday South Carolinians, for our small businesses. And I believe that under the 10th Amendment, it's our mandate to do that. So I'm ready to do that on day one as the AG.
11: David, last question. Every candidate that comes on this show, and I study it, try to better understand it, when you run statewide in South Carolina, it's quickly revealed this is less about conservative and liberal and more about regionalism. I mean, there's certain regions of the state that have amassed political sway and power. Certain regions are in competition. We're in the PD, and at times we feel a bit neglected. I'm not asking you to be regional or tribal, but what do you say to the voters of the PD when they see all the political power concentrated in 3, 4, 5 different little small cells in our state?
12: Well, I can tell you this, Ken. I have roots in the PD. I think I talked about this during our debate the other night. My parents met in Marion, South Carolina. My mom grew up there. My dad moved there when he was in high school, played basketball at Francis Marion University. That's where he graduated from. And my grandparents lived in Marion my entire childhood. So I love Florence, Marion, and the surrounding counties. That is the second home to me. I feel when I come there, it's home. So I can promise you I'm not going to ignore the PD region of our state. I'm always going to fight for the people of the PD. And also, you know, the other regions as well. But, you know, you need to have statewide leaders that want to be a leader for all of South Carolina. And I believe that I've worked in every region of the state as a prosecutor. I know the law enforcement guys in every region of the state. They know me. And I think I'm ready to take on that mantle of a leader on the state level for the PD and for the upstate, the Midlands, the low country, the coast. I love South Carolina, Ken. I was born and raised here. I'm going to fight for the people of this state every day as the next attorney general.
11: Well, appreciate your time. Glad to hear you doing better. Good luck today. And I appreciate you making Wake Up Carolina a part of your campaign stops. Thank you.
12: You bet, Ken. Thank you.
11: David Stumbo, the other candidate. I think he was the leading vote getter in round one. If I'm not mistaken, Wilson, no. Evett got the most votes in round one. Stumbo got the most votes in round one. And Cody Simpson got the most votes in round one. Executing a turnout game, a ground game, is a big deal here. You know, Rev, in retrospect, I'm going to be opinionated, but in retrospect, I think the Trump endorsement allows you to take your breath and maybe make assumptions that aren't consistent with reality. The Trump endorsement is I mean, that's the magic wand, right? I mean, that's the it's gold. I mean, nothing's better than that. Well, imagine if you're a candidate and you have tried your best to get Trump's endorsement and you get it. I mean, the sense of accomplishment can almost become we won the election because we've got the Trump endorsement. It's almost like I'd rather be the candidate that didn't get the Trump endorsement because I know what I'm up against. And in primaries and runoffs, it's not about general appeal. It's not about, you know, mass appeal to these, you know, huge numbers of people. That's largely what the presidential preference primaries are for. I mean, those campaigns spend $1 billion each. I think the Evett campaign is going to spend somewhere around 7-ish. The Wilson campaign will spend somewhere around 5-ish, maybe 5.5. I don't have those numbers in front of me. That's what I'm hearing from some of the insiders. There's just something about the Trump endorsement that you perceive it to be the final blessing. I mean, there's no way I can lose now that I've got Trump's endorsement because he's 121-2. You know, who doesn't want to be 121-2? I'd rather be the 121 than the 2, but I think it's a different flavor today than it was. I think we could do an hour of talk radio on the evolution of the Trump endorsement, what the Trump endorsement meant in 16 after he won the election. So we'd say 18. You know, you're in a Republican primary in 2018 and you get Trump's endorsement. That's rocket fuel. I mean, that might be jet fuel. And then you go to 2020, 2022. And I think, to be fair to the Trump endorsement, you've got to go through some of the odds. I mean, if Trump endorses a candidate who's running for a seat and is unopposed, should that count as a win? I mean, he endorsed a candidate, but they didn't have a primary. And does that skew some of the realities of what the Trump endorsement is worth or not? Bree said it, I'll say it too. If I'm Trump and my candidate lost the Georgia governor's race, ain't no way I'm letting my name be associated with a loser of the South Carolina governor's race. Now, I'm making an assumption here. I'm assuming that Wilson wins. I'm basing that assumption on what the polling says, and we've had two separate polls, post-primary, pre-runoff. Both have Wilson winning pretty substantially. We've got some early voting exit polling that has Wilson at 72, Evett at 28, Stumbo at 64, Goldfinch at 36, Cody Simpson at 65, and Danny Ford at 35. So the early voting exit polling says we don't really have that competitive a race in store for us today. But who knows? 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
17: 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I'm David Stumbo, and I'd be honored to have your vote on June 23rd in the Republican runoff for attorney general.
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0: Nuclear honesty. I'm Dave Anthony, Fox News. That's what President Trump insists the U.S. deal with Iran demands, posting on Truth Social. Iran's agreed to high-level nuclear inspections long into the future, which Iran disputes. The day after the president warned he'll do what he has to do.
2: If Iran doesn't live up to their agreement, or if they're not behaving.
0: The president's post also maintains funds for the U.S. that is released for Iran will be controlled by the U.S. and used by Iran to buy food and medical supplies exclusively from the U.S. So Iran also disputes that today. The foreign ministry insists they'll decide how to spend any funds the U.S. unfreezes. And Fox's Trey Yingst reports.
22: President Trump just moments ago posted to Truth Social saying 19 million barrels of oil flowed out of the Hormuz Strait yesterday. He goes on to say an all-time record. Oil prices are tumbling down and the world is a much safer place.
0: And oil, meanwhile, is slightly higher today, but WTI is only about 10 bucks a barrel higher than before the Iran conflict sent oil and gas prices surging. It's up to seven people in custody now, and the plot the FBI thwarted to attack the UFC event on the White House lawn earlier this month.
23: Two more men have been arrested by the FBI, this time in Missouri and Washington State. Prosecutors allege the plot called for explosive-laden drones to strike near the White House before sniper teams opened fire on attendees.
0: Fox's Lucas Tomlinson at the White House. It's primary day in Maryland, Utah, and New York, where this is a big question.
24: So just how influential is New York Mayor Zohran Mamdani? We're about to find out. Multiple Mamdani-backed candidates are hoping to bring their agenda to Congress, including fellow Democratic Socialist Daria Lisa Avila Chevalier and Claire Valdez.
0: That's Fox's Doug Luzader. There are also runoffs in South Carolina. President Trump likes the Republicans running for governor so much he endorses both. A big trade in the NBA ahead of the draft tonight. The Milwaukee Bucks sending star Giannis Antetokounmpo to the Miami Heat for players and draft picks. 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
33: From the WMBF Newsroom, I'm Lauren Korn. One person has died following a motorcycle crash in Marlborough County. It happened Sunday night along Tatum Road and Tatum Highway. Troopers say the biker lost control before crashing and later died at the hospital. Their name has not been released. A man is now under arrest for a stabbing in Marlboro County. Demetrius McCall allegedly stabbed the victim several times after the two got into a fight Saturday night near Lyle and Jennings Streets in Bennettsville. The victim remains in the hospital. McCall is charged with aggravated assault, and he could face additional charges. Florence County Fire Rescue is getting a major boost to help keep responders safe. The department received more than $108,000 through the South Carolina V-Safe Grant Program and the Duke Energy Foundation Hero Grant. Money will go toward new traffic safety equipment and two dedicated traffic control trucks. The fire department is also celebrating statewide recognition, earning the Fire Safe South Carolina Community designation for its commitment to fire prevention and community outreach. From the WMBF Newsroom, I'm Lauren Korn.
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3: Here's your Tuesday forecast for the PD. A hot but mostly pleasant day ahead. Clear skies coming up with 90 degrees this afternoon. Rain chances are low at 20%, so a mainly dry day all around. Stay hydrated and limit that time outdoors. Tonight, drop to the upper 70.
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4: We're back, 843-661-0937. I don't know if it's Bolt or if it's Wake Up Carolina or the combination of Bolt and Wake Up Carolina, but Rev sent me a text Friday, and Bolt, I thought of you. Rev sends me a text Friday, actually a screenshot of a television on Fox News, the national Fox News. You know, the one that advertises for catheters and, you know, vitamins and what old people need to stay aware and awake.
5: Be nice. Well,
4: believe it or not, I pay attention to those ads.
5: Right.
4: It was a fun time. I never paid attention. How much is that?
5: Yeah.
4: Let me see that again. Get that number, Tammy.
5: Try that relief factor.
4: Yeah, write that number down. No doubt about it. But anyway, you said that Fox News national broadcast had a story on Francis Marion.
5: I looked up and saw across the bottom of the screen Francis Marion. So obviously it got my attention. And they were, obviously I couldn't watch it. I couldn't listen to it. I just watched it. But I saw it look like they were walking through the woods and they were spotlighting some books that were about the Swamp Fox. And I wanted you to see that because I thought it was interesting, well, getting a little national attention.
4: And I think we're doing a disservice if we don't today. I mean, Bolt will be with us today, and I hope he'll be here next Wednesday, and then we're off the following week. So we got two shows before America celebrates its 250th birthday. And I understand Bolt is, his subspecialty is the Civil War, but early American historians know more about the Revolutionary War than the majority of what I'll call normal, everyday, average Americans. And Bolt, outside of Francis Marion, when you came down south, what did you know about the Southern involvement in the Revolutionary War? Because once again, you didn't graduate from a university up north. You went to the University of Tennessee.
6: Yeah.
4: And, and you know, that's the birthplace and homeland of Andrew Jackson. So we knew they were going to get a Southern version of what happened there. But, I mean, what surprised you, if anything at all, about the South and the Revolutionary War?
6: Right. Didn't know very much at all about it. It wasn't really covered. I'd read a few books, but they're kind of glossed over. And you know all about the big battles up north. You know, Lexington and Concord, Washington crossing the Delaware River, then the Philadelphia battles, Monmouth Courthouse, and then all of a sudden, hey, Washington is at Yorktown, Virginia. The British surrender, and this is where the Revolution comes to a close. And again, you never talked about exactly why Washington is at Yorktown or why the British were driven to Yorktown. So what happened here in South Carolina? Again, this is ground zero in 1780. There are more battles, more casualties in this state than in any other part of the country in that year. And so again, this was sort of completely ignored. And again, it's buried in the footnotes. You really had to dig deep if you wanted to find out what was going on here. And so, no, it's been an incredible learning experience. There's so much history all around us, no matter where we go, right? The actions, the campaigns of Francis Marion are everywhere. So it's been a lot of fun learning about this, kind of getting up to speed. And so in many ways, the the teacher, me, is I've become the student because there's so many people here in the community who've grown up and heard all of these stories about the exploits of Francis Marion and the men and women who were working with him. And they were on grandpa's lap or their father's lap, and they told him, well, this is where the camp was located. This is where great-grandpappy rode with Francis Marion. So, no, it's been a pleasure. And, again, it's nice kind of learning, and certainly I'm not going to bite the hand that feeds you. I'm not going to say, well, maybe this isn't what the history books are saying. So,
4: but it's not intended to diminish Lexington and Concord.
6: No,
4: it's not intended to diminish the surrender. It's not intended to lessen, you know, the badassness of Sam Adams and John Hancock and Paul Revere. I just think there's a separate part of the story that our fellow Americans need to be made aware of.
6: Sure. And again, the fact that, in fact, what's happening here in South Carolina is different than what's happening in the other states. What's in South Carolina, it's a civil war in many ways. There was a sizable portion of loyalist individuals who didn't support the revolution or maybe were forced to serve, become a Tory and serve under the king. So in many battles here in the state, many skirmishes, Nathaniel Greene at one point, he was the guy who was with Washington up north. And when he comes down south after Camden takes over, says, man, this what's going on down here, this is vicious. I saw some nasty stuff up north, but what's going on down here in South Carolina, it's like, man, I was not prepared for this. And again, why is it so vicious, so bloody, so nasty? Well, again, it's brother against brother, friend against friend. There was a personal connection in most of the engagements in South Carolina.
4: Ben Ziegler was here last Wednesday, and you've worked with Ben on some things about the Southern involvement of the Revolutionary War. The one thing that stands out to me is in Boston and New York, and I'm using those as the best examples. I mean, the public knows about Boston and New York, but there was a high degree of law and order. In the Deep South, it was pretty lawless. Ben even suggested that because of the lack of law and order, because of the lawlessness, the church kind of intervened and stepped in and said, you know, not only will we pray for people, we'll decide kind of what is in bounds and what's out of bounds, because the backwoods of South Carolina were more than the equivalent of the Wild Wild West. Yep. I mean, it was a little bit out of control.
6: Well, you've had more sort of a summary executions and extrajudicial proceedings. You know, most of the times if you were up in the Northern Theater and you were captured, you would, of course, be taken to a prison camp. Now, the conditions there were terrible. And so usually right after most battles when the dust settled, you know, if you were wearing the wrong colors, or if you had been maybe paroled, or if you had annoyed, or if maybe you had harassed somebody before, now the shoes on the other foot, you can be in trouble. So, right, there were atrocities, sadly committed by both sides here in South Carolina.
4: When you begin,
6: not Francis Marion.
4: Well, I mean, no, he was. That's the uniqueness of Marion. He was probably the first person who practiced guerrilla warfare, right?
6: Right.
4: It would have been borderline terrorism. I mean, the way he fought on the battlefield.
6: Exactly. This was ungentlemanly what he was doing.
4: But he was a man of honor. I mean, he genuinely believed that keeping your word, even on the battlefield, was important. And very often his men wanted to override his authority. And if there were a certain British troop or person caught, he would want, I mean, Marion would have to kind of call the dogs off.
6: Sure.
4: They'd want to, you know, hang him or kill him. Yeah, string him up. And Marion would say, no, that's not the way
6: we
4: conduct ourselves. So it was very oxymoronic. Marion was a vicious fighter and a very worthy warrior, but very much a man of integrity when it came to the rules of engagement.
6: And it's Marion is very savvy politically. His main antithesis in South Carolina is, of course, Bannister Tarleton, and of course was known for Tarleton's Quarter, right? Of course, right, showing no mercy to your enemy. And of course, Tarleton would execute captured soldiers. He would burn down churches. He would dig up dead patriots and then hang them, sort of as a warning. And so Francis Marion, by doing the complete opposite, right, showing mercy, graciousness to his conquered, defeated foes and the men they had killed. Oftentimes, he would encourage them, "Hey guys, you know, you're serving the king right now. Why don't you?" Hopefully you've seen the area ways. Why don't you ride with me? And a lot of guys would do that. And they would say, yeah, I'm sorry, right? They would be paroled. Now they would ride with Francis Marion.
4: When you begin a course and you're leading the class and you're lecturing about the Revolutionary War, how do you start? I mean, is it the Stamp Act? Is it the I mean, what is your beginning point when teaching kids at Francis Marion about the Revolutionary War?
6: I go back to the French and Indian War, or the Seven Years' War, probably because, well, you see, when we get here, we run home to mama. So much of the French and Indian War takes place in the Northeast, around Buffalo, New York. So growing up as a kid, we learned a lot about that. And that's something a lot of people down here don't really know too much about. You've got some actions with the Cherokees kind of linked to it. But again, it's a good way to kind of, it's a dress rehearsal. The same tactics in the French and Indian War are used in the Revolution. But again, coming out of the French and Indian War, of course, is the massive debt that the British have. And so therein, of course, this is really the first step, and it's going to lead to our Revolution. So it's a good way to just kind of talk to students about something they probably wasn't on their radar. They've probably heard of it, but they have no idea just, again, how big it was. It was, in fact, a world war. And again, it really sets the stage for the Revolution.
4: What brought about the French and Indian War?
6: Well, we've got the British and the French, just two imperial rivalries. And so what happens is the French are, of course, up in present-day Canada. They're starting to come down into the Ohio Valley. And, of course, the British here, particularly in Virginia, think this area belongs to their empire. So the French are coming down, and the British, of course, send a reconnaissance force into the area around present-day Pittsburgh, Pennsylvania. And the reconnaissance force was led by an ambitious Virginian by the name of George Washington. And so George Washington and his Virginia militia troops sort of stumble upon a group of French soldiers outside of Pittsburgh, Pennsylvania, present day. And as luck would have it, Washington's interpreter was in the rear. He was sick. He had the runs. So, of course, the French come forward, and, of course, they do what they do best, right? What do the French do best? They're probably offering to surrender. Well, Washington's interpreter is miles away. Washington has no idea what they're doing, so shots are fired, and so this thing very quickly escalates. News of what had happened in the middle of nowhere gets back to both London and Paris, and so war will then be declared. And so the French and Indian War really starts as a result of a blunder by George Washington. In fact, Washington was, in fact, forced to accept a humiliating surrender on July 4th, 1756. 20 years later, July 4th would be a different day for George Washington.
4: So why did we call it the French and Indian War and not the French and British War?
6: It's a good one. Yeah, the French and the Native Americans, mostly in North America, not all, but the large majority sided with the French. You sometimes see it in textbooks that it'll be called the Seven Years' War, because actually once war was declared, it went from 1756 to 1763. Being a long, long protracted conflict, early on the French scored a series of impressive victories over the British, and it looked like the British were in serious trouble. And so what the British decide to do is they simply say to the colonial legislatures, here's a blank check. Write whatever number you feel comfortable. And so the British government basically outspends French. They tell the colonists, all right, you know, whatever you want for your goods and supplies, whatever it's going to take you to shoulder up a musket and fight the French, that's fine by us. We'll worry about paying for it down the road. And so it takes the British and the colonists a little while. Eventually, the French are forced to capitulate. They come to their senses, so the British win. But now, again, they've had a massive, massive debt. The British have imposed taxes, increased taxes on the people in England multiple times. They cannot go to that anymore. That well is dry. If they raise taxes again, there'll be a revolt. The politicians will lose. So they need a new source of revenue, and they look across the Atlantic Ocean to the colonies.
4: Okay, but so in the French and Indian War, the George Washingtons of that day fought for the British.
6: Yes, yeah.
4: Okay.
6: Oh, yeah.
4: What other...
6: No, all the colonists were in line, yes.
4: Okay, so the British, here's what I think people don't completely understand. The George Washingtons of the French and Indian War jumped the fence in the Revolutionary War. And instead of fighting for the British, they were fighting against the British. So. I've always wondered this. Who made evaluations from the British perspective on who knew how to fight wars and who didn't?
6: Yeah. Well, you see...
4: Because there was a history and a track record.
6: Yeah. Well, you see the same thing when the war comes down south. Horatio Gates looks down his nose at Francis Marion. Doesn't want anything. He's like a peon peasant, right? I'm not going to hear. Just go right off over there. You know, maybe cause a distraction. I don't want anything to do with you. The British look down their noses at the colonial militias, such as George Washington. And again, this is the essence of the greatness of America. George Washington probably couldn't have risen above the rank of captain in the British Army. I mean, why is that? He didn't have the right political connections. He's a very wealthy individual, but again, he doesn't have the right last name. And here, right in the United States of America, what does Washington become? The commanding general, right? A lieutenant general, and eventually the president of the United States of America. All right, so again, most of the time, right, the colonial soldiers during the French and Indian War, right, couldn't rise up And so it was only at the very, very end that the British finally kind of changed that policy and say, all right, yeah, we can allow you guys to sort of have a better rank and better pay. But again, they always sort of looked down their nose and again, just treated them as cannon fodder.
4: But they had a scouting report.
6: So, yeah. They
4: knew that if you performed...
6: habits die hard.
4: Sure. I mean, if you were an exemplary warrior in the French and Indian War on the British behalf, but you all of a sudden are fighting against the British... They had to know how accomplished or able you were.
6: Right? Well, you got some game film if you want to use a sports.
4: Well, I mean, that's kind of what I'm saying. You had a recruiting report. You had a scouting report, a game film. This guy knows what he's doing. This guy doesn't.
6: But, you know, I think it was this arrogance of the British just kind of looking down. And, again, they've got the biggest empire in the world, the best-trained army in the world. And I thought we're just a bunch of – they're going to push us aside. We're like an annoying little gnat. We're just going to slap us down. We'll come to our senses. And again, well, shame on them. And thank God they didn't.
4: But wasn't a little bit happening with the British Army that has happened in the American political system, political favor and reward began to trump, no pun intended, accomplishments and competence?
6: Well, that's what the king was doing, particularly with members of parliament, right? And so, right, he would, if anybody was sort of like maybe raise an eyebrow, the king would pay them off. He'd bribe them. And so what you have is the generals, of course, realize, well, hey, man, if the king is saying this is the way to do it, I'm going to do it, right? I'm going to follow my orders from the king. I'm not going to use any discretion on my own. And so, again, nobody wanted to get on the wrong side of the king because this is where the money is, right? If the money is flowing in, you're going to keep on going.
4: The British Empire's military of that day sounds eerily similar to the American political ecosystem of today. If you've got money and connection... It works. It's not about competence, performance, and whether you can do the job or not. And I think, I mean, I've read some reports or some essays, Bolt, that was a large part of the military, the British Empire's problem. They were far more advanced in weaponry.
6: Yeah.
4: They had much more money, but they had a bunch of people who had climbed the political ladder and assumed military roles and responsibilities that they just weren't able to perform.
6: Right. Well, they were in over their heads, right? Out in front of their skis, whatever analogy that you want to use. But again, though, right, you get the guys, the boots on the ground, the Washingtons, the Marions, these are the guys who recognize this ain't going to be over in a little while. These are the guys who are willing. We're going to have to play the long game. And so again, your Marions, your Washingtons, they're grandmasters on a chess tournament. They were multiple moves ahead of the British, and they knew the longer this thing goes, the better it is for us, right? And so all these British soldiers are getting killed and wounded. They cannot be replaced. Now, you know, the guys here who take one for the team here in America, we've got a lot of other guys, young boys on the farms, right? We can recruit. We've got a deeper bench, more of a bullpen, if you will. And of course, they also knew that the longer this thing goes, the more expensive. Eventually, the people in England are going to say enough is enough. And so the strategy worked out well for us.
4: And there was pretty good consensus amongst the British to believe, those boys down south believe in what they're fighting in. I mean, there was an amount of conviction. In other words, what we're talking about, you know, is your heart in it or not with Iran and the Middle East and all these other places. The British reported back to their superiors, these boys down south believe in what they're fighting. They may not have much to fight with, but they genuinely believe in why they're fighting.
6: Right. There was certain motivations, right? Lots of things motivated men and women, of course, to fight in the revolution. A lot of time was just, you read a lot of the pension records from later on. There was an ideological reason. A lot of people fought because they kind of didn't have any other option. A lot of men fought simply because it was the safest alternative. If they stayed at home, a man alone is easy prey. And so, of course, they would go off and fight with a Marion, sort of hoping that if the war came to their front door, that their women and children would, of course, be spared. A big, big risk that they had to take. But again, knowing that being in the army was actually a safer place. And a lot of guys fought for revenge. You know, hey, you killed my uncle, you killed my daddy. I'm going to ride with Francis Marion now and try and get some revenge. So, like, lots of things motivated men to do. And there weren't that many guys who sat this out in the backcountry in South Carolina. They all got involved, at least temporarily.
4: Let's take a break. We'll be back in just a few.
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9: Iran International put out an article today that citizens all across the country say soaring food prices now have reduced household diets to the bare minimum needed to stave off hunger. Many say their tables have been reduced to the level of survival. 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I wish that was part of the equation, that they had gotten armed early. But they, you know, at some point there's going to come a moment where you have 94 million people and they can't take it anymore and they want food on their table and they're going to go to the streets and risk their lives because they're going to feel like they're going to die anyway.
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9: You know, from America's Revolutionary War to Israel's now fight for their very survival in 1948, Israel has faced from day one moment after another. 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And here's what he said.
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4: We're back, 843-661-0937. Got this Tuesday and next Tuesday, and then we're off a week. So this is our chance to set the stage for what happened 250 years ago. So Bolt, I'm grokking this now, so take it for what it's worth. This is our official source of accurate information. Around 14 to 17 signers of the Declaration of Independence out of 56 actively served in military roles during the Revolutionary War. That means more didn't.
6: Yeah.
4: What were they doing? I mean, what was Jefferson and Hamilton and some of the other intellectuals of the Revolution doing?
6: Well, Hamilton did go off.
4: He did
6: fight, but yeah, and a lot of these guys, they're lawyers. They're intellectuals, and I think I've told you the story before that sort of like in the 60s and 70s, there was all lots of historians were writing about the ideological origins of the French Revolution, and they went back, and there's thousands of pamphlets that not just the guys in Philadelphia, but all lots of other trained lawyers, intellectual individuals were writing, talking all about how our rights, our freedoms, our liberties were being taken advantage of, and so thus we had the right to rebel. And so, again, you'd look at these books, and then you'd go to the index, and you wouldn't find George Washington. A book on the American Revolution, and George Washington doesn't pop up a single time. Who wrote this? And so you were left with the impression that, well, we just threw pamphlets at the British. And, of course, this is – and certainly the ideas, what motivated us to fight, are very, very important. But certainly were it not for, the forgotten men – the men who risked their lives, who shouldered up a musket, the boots on the ground. Were it not for those guys, your Jeffersons, all these other great intellectuals, these philosophers, they'd have been strung up from the highest tree once the war was over.
4: And that's what I think Boston does such a good job of. Boston does not diminish nor neglect the intellectual contributions, the political theorizing that led to America. But they also make very prominent as part of the display Sam Adams. And Paul, they almost treat Adams and Revere equal to Jefferson and Hamilton and Madison and some of the others. And I think we need to do a better. I think we've done an amazing job of celebrating the intellectualism of the Revolution, the Jefferson Memorial, the miniseries about John Adams. I mean, I think Americans kind of understand the concept that created the country.
6: I think, once again,
4: I think we've left the blue-collar badass out of the equation more than he or she deserves.
6: Right, and why have we left that individual out? Well, he didn't write a memoir, right? Nobody thought really to preserve his papers.
4: Didn't go to Yale.
6: Exactly.
4: Didn't go to Harvard.
6: And so one of the few things that we have, and a lot of this has now been digitized, the pension records. And so lots of guys were
4: Explain
6: maybe
4: Explain what that is.
6: Well, the Congress passed several laws, and as late as 1832, guys were now applying for pensions. Widows could apply for pensions. And there really wasn't much oversight or regulation. You just kind of had to maybe fudge a little if you take an advantage of the girl. But it's, hey, man, if you're going to waste some taxpayers' money, somebody who fought in the American Revolution. I think most of us would say,
4: if you get shot at, you can fudge a little.
6: Yeah, I would. You've earned that right. And so guys with would put down some details on their applications and who they served with. That is probably exaggerated, a wound perhaps that they may. But again, a lot of these guys kind of, you know, if you're in the frontier, the backwoods of South Carolina, it took a while for you to kind of figure, well, wait a minute, I'm eligible for this. So lots of guys in their 60s, 70s, or again, their widows are now applying for these pensions. And it's a great source. And a lot of these have now been digitized. And a lot, again, going back through, just digging through, somebody estimated that women in South Carolina contributed over $10 million in today's money in loans to the Patriot cause. So even though they weren't able to go out and risk their lives for their country, certainly women were very, very important in keeping the

0: I mean, if you're in, it would be equal to, help me here, Bolt, it would be equal today. If you're my age, you remember the Cold War and the Soviet Union and America. And the British and French were in something similar to that for global superpowerdom. And anything the French could do to diminish the Brits, they were going to be a part of it. But at some point in time, the French decided this investment might pay off.
1: Sure.
0: And here the French support came.
2: Well, there'd always sort of been this idea of a balance of power in Europe. And so after the French and Inuit War, the French are defeated, are humiliated. So Britain is suddenly the big dog. And so right now what happens when Britain is weak in the American Revolution, when there's blood in the water, again, Benjamin Franklin is sent over to France in 1776. Takes him a full year before he can finally convince the French to come around. And so the French really don't get involved until 1778. So again, they're waiting, and it's only when they realize that, the United States, right, this cause is viable. And so, right, the French, of course, now want to get, and lots of other people now gang up on the Brits as well. The Spanish, the Russians, the Austrians, again, everybody smells blood in the water. So it becomes another world war. And so, of course, in the end, right, the Brits are sort of slapped down and once again have sort of an equality in Europe. And what happens later on, the French and Napoleon get too big for their britches. What happens? The British, of course, kind of slap them down again. So you have sort of a return to normalcy, if you will. But no, again, the French were kind of waiting to just kind of see. And again, once you have Saratoga, this is really recognized as the turning point. Battle fought in New York State, I might add. This is where the French finally decide to get involved.
0: So where did we get the money to sustain ourselves prior to the French providing financial assistance?
2: It's a poop show. And you got lots of guys, again, just pledging their personal fortunes, lots of wealthy individuals, lots of states resorted to the printing press. Printed off paper money, which led to rampant hyperinflation, depreciated worthless currency. We gave soldiers worthless depreciated bonds and certificates for serving, promised them land, sometimes would promise them a slave at the end of the war, oftentimes didn't make good on these promises. And we've talked about the story before, how the certificates and bonds, a soldier would have a $100 one but was worth nothing, and then maybe he would sell it to a speculator for $5. And then later on, Hamilton said, well, we're going to redeem all these certificates at face values. So all these speculators made out quite handsomely. And so your poor soldiers, right, who are suffering at Valley Forge, right, going through just terrible circumstances, and again, just needed any little bit of money and had to sell their certificates for just a couple of pennies on the dollar, turned out to be the big losers. But again, right, like most wars, your wealthy individuals who were able to speculate. Robert Morris oftentimes outfitted blockade runners, and Morris said, well, I'm going to outfit three of them. If one of them gets through, I'm still making money. And so, right, again, a lot of this is what sort of kept the cause afloat. But at any moment, everything could have gone sideways for the country. And so really it's just through some blind luck that we kept the ship of state afloat.
0: Was the early debate, I mean, after we're successful in winning the war, and then we begin building a political system, I mean, a Declaration of Independence and much later a Constitution, but part of that had to be, does the country go in debt or not? How do we retire the debt or not? Isn't that one of the beginnings of the Jeffersonian-Hamiltonian debate?
2: No, early on, Hamilton's proposal said the national government is going to assume all of the debts of the states. And so this would mean that the national debt would skyrocket, would nearly double. And so Thomas Jefferson, of course, disliked this. Jefferson didn't think the government should have a debt. But Jefferson was upset because his home state of Virginia had retired, had paid off its debt from the Revolution. And they'd paid that debt off by increasing taxes, cutting spending, putting in place austerity measures. And so now Jefferson realized, well, wait a minute. Virginia is once again going to be taxed, right? Funding is going to be cut because, right, we're going to have to pay off for the mistakes, the largesse of New York, South Carolina, other states that spent like drunken soldiers or drunken sailors during the Revolution.
0: So how did Hamilton convince Washington that his way was better than Jefferson's? And what was Jefferson's response? Because I always felt Washington, more often than not, sided with Hamilton over Jefferson.
2: Again, there was a close relationship. Again, Hamilton was, in fact, an aide-de-camp. And there was a father-son relationship between the two guys. Jefferson and Washington were very, very close. Particularly, there were numerous engagements in the state of Virginia where Jefferson was the governor. So he is corresponding directly with George Washington when he's not running and hiding from the British. But that's a story for another
0: day. He did run and hide.
2: So there was this time where they had a very, very close relationship. The political battles of the 1790s really strained this relationship between Jefferson and Washington. Jefferson wrote a letter which he was very, very critical of Washington.

0: Washington when Washington was president, and this letter was leaked to the press. And Washington never forgave Jefferson. The two men never reconciled. Washington, of course, died in 1799. And a lot of Jefferson's later writings, he would write to people, and it's a catharsis. He's trying to apologize to George Washington because the two guys have been very, very close. But again, just the politics of the 1790s had gotten so nasty, it had ruined their friendship. And Washington died before they had a chance to reconcile. And so Jefferson makes good, or makes he reconciles with John Adams, his other close friend that he had sort of become estranged with and had a falling out with.
1: But I've always felt, and who am I, but I've always wondered if some of the affection Washington had for Hamilton was they actually fought in the Revolution and Jefferson thought for the Revolution. And I've always wondered if Washington at times didn't take Jefferson's opinion. Obviously, I think he respected his intellect.
0: Yeah.
1: I mean, I think that's well known that Washington thought Jefferson was a really smart man, probably the smartest guy in the room, but where's his sword?
0: Right.
1: Where's his gun? Where's the price he's paid for American freedom?
0: I think you're probably right.
1: Yeah. And when challenged, Jefferson bailed. I mean, when they were on the way, I mean, the British were on the way to kill Jefferson.
0: They fell into Charlottesville, and Jefferson hightailed and ran, and he forgot to tell the other guys that, oops, the British are coming. There's, of course, it all comes back. Andrew Jackson, when Andrew Jackson becomes president in 1829, Jackson is going through the list of government employees. All right, and so he figures, all right, if you voted for me, you're going to keep your job. And so Jackson gets to a guy and says, hey, he didn't vote for me. And Jackson's friends are kind of telling him, right? And then Jackson says, all right, this guy didn't vote for me, but wait a minute, I'm not going to fire him. I'm like, well, why aren't you going to fire him? This guy fought in the Revolution. This guy was wounded. Sorry, it didn't matter they didn't vote for me. This guy, right, when push came to shove, he risked his life. That's good enough for me.
1: And I always thought the shortcoming of Jefferson was the fact that he didn't. I mean, I don't think Bolt or anybody else would deny his fingerprints are more on this country than probably any president we've ever had or any political figure in American history. But I've always felt there was something about him not serving in the way some of the others did that decreased his political clout.
0: And again, just if you have an image of Thomas Jefferson from any of the movies or documentaries, if you see him like picking up a pistol or a gun, he'd probably fumble it. He'd probably shoot the guy next to him. Because that's just not what we associate with Thomas Jefferson. And George Washington was, of course, close to the front, right? Had a sword at his side. Right? Andrew Jackson, of course, right? You can't lead from behind. Thomas Jefferson, right? The one chance he kind of had maybe a chance to maybe do something, what did he do? He ran away. He got as far away as he could, as fast as he could.
1: That's well documented. We'll take a break. We'll be back in just a few moments.
2: Send a message to the UPS Store text line at 843-661-0937.
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1: My name is Dallas Wagner. In 2018, my son Zane was killed by a young lady texting and driving. David Stumbo refused to prosecute that case. Today, 8 years later, my son and our family have still not seen justice. We deserve more from our prosecutor. We deserve more than David Stumbo.
2: I'm Republican Stephen Goldfinch. It's important for people to know what the Attorney General actually does. The Attorney General's job comes down to three responsibilities: enforcing the law, defending the Constitution, and protecting South Carolina families. As a military JAG officer and prosecutor, I put violent criminals behind bars. As a conservative state senator, I strengthened criminal laws and led the fight to deport criminal illegal immigrants. As a business owner and attorney, I fought government bureaucracy and overreach. I'm Stephen Goldfinch, and as your Attorney General, I'll enforce the law, defend our Constitution, and keep South Carolina families safe. The Republican runoff election is on Tuesday, and every vote matters. I respectfully ask for your vote on June 23rd. I'm Stephen Goldfinch, and I approve this message.
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10: Here's your Tuesday forecast for the PD. A hot but mostly pleasant day ahead. Clear skies coming up with 90 degrees this afternoon. Rain chances are low at 20%, so a mainly dry day all around. Stay hydrated and limit that time outdoors. Tonight, drop to the upper 70.
11: Folks, if you hear a sudden boom this morning, relax. It's just Dr. Bolt dropping another history truth bomb on Wake Up Carolina. The Dr. Bolt Hour is brought to you by PLC Commercial, helping the PD grow with fewer surprises than Dr. Bolt's lectures.
3: The biggest concern that I have around the world today is Europe. I think Europeans are being incredibly underestimated. They came to the World Cup in Boston and drank the city out of Sam Adams beer.
12: That's impressive.
3: I mean, they came to Boston. We talk about the rise of China and the decline of Russia and what is America's fate and future. The Europeans came to Boston and drank the city dry of Sam Adams beer. That concerns me that the Europeans may be onto something that we're not.
12: They wouldn't have been able to do that in Buffalo, New York. You know, we've got plenty on hand, and our bars don't close till 4 in the morning. So, yeah, there you go. They came to the wrong city.
3: Well, I mean, but in Sam Adams, I mean, that's the namesake. Yeah, you know what I mean? Yeah. Sam Adams and Boston go hand in hand. Okay, got a few minutes here. I want to get your take on a theory I have.
13: I'll argue that in a world of pragmatists, and I think the war force pragmatism on Washington in particular, the two ideologues that had a lot to do with forming our nation's government were indeed ideologues. John Adams and Thomas Jefferson, for the most part, were not pragmatic. they weren't conceding some of the realities of the Constitution. The Great Compromise was not signed by Adams or Jefferson.
12: No, they're not there.
13: Because they probably wouldn't have signed it if they were. Is that fair that on the political thinker side of the equation,
12: Jefferson
13: and Adams were ideologues?
12: Oh, no, absolutely. And very, very passionate. They were the very, very intellectual, highly educated by the standards of the day. They're the guys, when they walked into a room, they wanted everybody to know that they were, or they at least thought they were, the smartest guy in the room. And it was said of John Adams that he thought the ideal form of conversation was an argument. He was an iconoclast. And again, if you said the sky is blue, Adams would say, no, it's red, just to be different and to start an argument. Jefferson wasn't as passionate, and Jefferson did most of his through writing.
13: He didn't talk a lot.
12: Right. Jefferson was terrified of speaking in public, and Jefferson could be very nasty with his pen. His pen became his sword sometimes.
13: But Washington relied on their intellectualism in the formation of our government.
12: And Washington realized, hey, I got two very, very smart guys here. I'm going to take advantage of their skill sets. And so, right, and Washington really surrounded himself with some very, very competent individuals. And of course, he probably didn't anticipate that there would be sort of a rivalry. That these guys had different visions for what the country, for what path we should take. And so it really put the two guys on a collision course, and Washington really didn't want to, but in the end was faced with, I'm going to have to make a decision. I'm going to have to either choose Alexander Hamilton or Thomas Jefferson. And Washington came down with the guy that he knew them both. But again, there was sort of we've said it before, a father-son relationship. He was very, very close with Hamilton. And Hamilton was a good, very, very persuasive. Again, he was a good writer. But again, Hamilton had lots of experience in front of juries as a lawyer. And I think he was kind of better able to persuade Washington. Whereas Jefferson, if he had to speak, it was dull, it was boring. He wouldn't be very good on talk radio.
13: But writing and correspondence was the way we communicated in that day.
12: No, sure, for the most part. But again, Jefferson, in a cabinet meeting, was dull and bland. And Jefferson, as president, only gave two speeches. His inaugural addresses, he was just terrified. And when Jefferson gave his inaugural address, he mumbled it. Only a couple of guys in the front row could hear it. Everybody had to wait till the next day to read it in newspapers to see, oh, we're all Federalists, we're all Republicans. Oh, yeah, it's some stirring rhetoric. But again, Jefferson was just terrified. You kind of are strange for a successful politician to really just be terrified of going out and giving a speech, and that's what Jefferson was. But again, he was a brilliant writer, and you've heard the story, right? One of the reasons why Jefferson is tasked with writing the Declaration of Independence, John Adams says, hey, you're a much better writer than I am, and he was.
13: Why was Franklin never included in Washington's inner circle? I mean, he was an important diplomat. He was obviously a political leader and thinker of that era. But when I think of Washington getting the boys together to decide what we're going to do, it was for the most part Hamilton, Adams, and Jefferson.
12: Right. No, and Franklin, by this time, he's infirm. He's very, very old. He's got gout and sore. I mean, Franklin is coming down the mountain. Everybody knows, sadly, he's got one foot in the grave, another on a banana peel. And so really, had the government been established maybe 10 years before, Franklin probably would have played a more important role, but sadly, Father Time is undefeated, and so Franklin, he's just too old. Again, Jefferson and Hamilton are young, Verreau, John Adams as well, and so this is why they're in the right spot at the right time.
13: So do you buy in the argument, some argue that the reason Adams and Jefferson were sent away was so we could get a Constitution done, because they were the consummate ideologues, and they would have conceded or made concessions on any front.
12: That's good conspiracy theory. And again, though, it's the irony is the greatest governing document in the world, our Constitution, our two best political philosophers, Thomas Jefferson and John, are not here when we write it. I mean, so again, it's our second stringers. It's the bullpen who give us our great governing document. It's a fun game of what if. And because, again, Jefferson, when he gets a copy of the Constitution from James Madison, Jefferson says, this is great, Jim. Well done. Where's the rest? And then Madison says, I sent you the whole thing, Tom. And Jefferson was referring to the lack that it didn't have a Bill of Rights. So that might have been a hill that Jefferson was willing to die on. And perhaps maybe there were other guys who disliked the fact that we didn't have a Bill of Rights, but who went along in the end. And perhaps Jefferson going to jam things up.
13: Very well done. Thank you, Dr. Bolt. No,
12: sorry about the time.
13: No, we're good. We could go forever. 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
1: She got emotional on TV again. I'm Dave Anthony, Fox News. Savannah Guthrie choked up on the NBC Today show with the latest update on her missing mother, Nancy.
2: I wanted to just take the opportunity to ask people, to really to beg people to come forward. Somebody knows something. We are in agony.
1: As we find out, one of the ransom notes after her mother was kidnapped from her Arizona home months ago reported that Nancy died.
4: The second note sent to media outlets in February following the disappearance of Nancy Guthrie is believed to have said she was, quote, buried with nature. It followed the first note that said she was safe and demanded a ransom of millions of dollars in cryptocurrency in return for Guthrie, who was the 84-year-old mother of Today's Show co-anchor Savannah Guthrie. News outlets agreed to a request by law enforcement not to report on the contents of the notes while they investigated.
1: That's Fox's Tanya J. Powers. Iran is disputing what the U.S. is saying about the weekend talks in Switzerland, denying they agreed to allow nuclear inspectors into the country. But President Trump insists they did, adding they can't be allowed to have weapons.
6: If Iran doesn't live up to their agreement, or if they're not behaving, I will do what I have to do.
25: Over the next 60 days, they'll be resolving Iran's nuclear program and the issues surrounding it while keeping the Strait of Hormuz open. With the initial agreement in place, millions of barrels of crude oil are leaving the Persian Gulf each day.
1: Fox's Trey Yingst in Tel Aviv. Iran also insists today it can spend the money the U.S. unfreezes however it wants. But on Truth Social, the president posted this morning, funds the U.S. is releasing for Iran will be controlled by the U.S. and used to buy food and medical supplies exclusively from the U.S. It's primary day in Utah and Maryland and New York, where several socialist and progressive candidates are hoping to follow Zoran Mamdani's lead after he was elected socialist mayor of New York City.
26: We're doing that again, because this movement is unstoppable.
1: Claire Valdez has Mamdani's support, so do several others, in races for seats in Congress. There are runoffs today in South Carolina, too. America's listening to Fox News.
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5: One person has died following a motorcycle crash in Marlborough County. It happened Sunday night along Tatum Road and Tatum Highway. Troopers say the biker lost control before crashing and later died at the hospital. Their name has not been released. A man is now under arrest for a stabbing in Marlborough County. Demetrius McCall allegedly stabbed the victim several times after the two got into a fight Saturday night near Lyle and Jennings Streets in Bennettsville. The victim remains in the hospital. McCall is charged with aggravated assault, and he could face additional charges. Florence County Fire Rescue is getting a major boost to help keep responders safe. The department received more than $108,000 through the South Carolina V-Safe Grant Program and the Duke Energy Foundation Hero Grant. Money will go toward new traffic safety equipment and two dedicated traffic control trucks. The fire department is also celebrating statewide recognition, earning the Fire Safe South Carolina Community designation for its commitment to fire prevention and community outreach.

0: 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From the WMBF Newsroom, I'm Lauren Korn.
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2: Here's your Tuesday forecast for the PD. A hot but mostly pleasant day ahead. Clear skies coming up with 90 degrees this afternoon. Rain chances are low at 20%, so a mainly dry day all around. Stay hydrated and limit that time outdoors. Tonight, drop to the upper 70.
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4: You know, South Carolina considers itself independent and rebellious. We're celebrating our 250th anniversary. Dr. Will Bolt was with us a second ago talking about the history of South Carolina in the Revolutionary War. I think add to that the only state in America that I've ever known of that gets the endorsement of both candidates by the sitting president of the United States. There's a bit of humor in Trump endorsing one candidate for governor and then later saying, I'll endorse the other for governor as well. Fox News Radio's Jared Halpern is at the White House. Good morning, Jared. How are you?
5: Happy runoff day.
4: Happy runoff day. Yeah, we've got two Trump-endorsed candidates. Everybody's a winner there. Jared, I want to get your take on something, and you'll be much more eloquent than I. I've read the Memorandum of Understanding. I've tried to understand it the best of my abilities. And it seems to me that they are offering sanctions relief for nuclear concessions in a way that does not diminish Iran's ability to project regional power. And they believe that is deeply ideological. Their ability to be a dominant and prominent regional player, but they may be willing to make some nuclear concessions in exchange for economic sanctions relief. Am I anywhere close to ground zero?
5: I think that's right, but the point that the administration would counter with is that the military operations, both Midnight Hammer last year and Epic Fury this year, did diminish Iran's ability to exert regional power because their

0: to see what they felt was necessary to see as part of an inspections regime.
1: The other interesting part of this to me, and once again, this is my understanding and my interpretation of what I'm reading, I've lived my entire life with most Republicans, you know, adhering to the neoconservative worldview. And there's not been much divergence in America's position and Israel's position. When I read this memorandum, and who knows where we end up, but it seems to me that the American, the American point of view has daylight between it and what may or may not be in Israel's best interest. Well, once again, am I over the target?
0: Yeah, because Israel's not a member, it isn't a signatory to this memorandum of understanding. They didn't sign this deal. And so what the memorandum of understanding essentially sets out is that during the course of this ceasefire, Lebanon is included in that ceasefire. In other words, Israel and Hezbollah need to stop shooting at one another. And President Trump and Vice President Pence have been critical in a very public way at times about how Israel has carried out some of these strikes against Hezbollah in places like Beirut. President Trump kind of suggesting they don't need to knock down these buildings every time they're trying to get at somebody. So this is going to put pressure certainly on Israel as they say that they still face a threat from Hezbollah. It's not necessarily daylight in the understanding of the memorandum so much as, you know, this memorandum of understanding deals with one of the conflict zones that the United States isn't a part of, right? The United States hasn't launched attacks into Lebanon to go after Hezbollah. Only Israel has. And so the idea that Iran was successfully able to tie Lebanon into this is being viewed, at least in Israel, as a pretty significant concession.
1: Well explained, as usual. Thank you, Jared. Appreciate the time and report. But let me ask you this, guys, and audience. So let's go back to yesterday, because I think Jared agreed that, you know, the majority of this is about allowing Iran to project regional political power, but not threaten the world. That's kind of a dicey situation. But what I find even dicier, and I think Jared may raise an interesting point, this doesn't require Israel to sign. I mean, this is an agreement between two nations, Iran and America. I'm making the political point that the majority of our negotiations have included, for the most part in conservative world, a neoconservative. And the neoconservative, whether he said it or not, by implying there was going to be, you know, there was going to be a deal made that was in America's best interest in conjunction with Israel's best interest. This seems to be different. I don't know how much different it ends up, but here's where I'm headed, because I don't know the answer to this, but I think it's an important question. Both America and Israel believe Hezbollah is an Iranian terrorist proxy. There is no daylight there. America believes that Hezbollah, I mean, we've designated them an Iranian-sponsored terrorist organization, the same as Israel. Obviously, the day-to-day life of the Israeli is far more influenced by Hezbollah than the day-to-day life. But as a matter of policy, there is no daylight on where America and Israel stand on Hezbollah. But Iran doesn't believe it's a terrorist organization. It is an extension of their national defense apparatus. So when America negotiates, because you got to agree, Rev, Josh, no matter what the philosophy is, no matter what the words are, it's going to be disruptive if Hezbollah attacks Israel. I mean, we're not kicking Israel to the curb. We're not saying, hey, Israel, thank you for nothing. And Israel saying, hey, America, thank you for nothing. I mean, we're still trying to maintain that steadfast allyship. But what happens if Iran agrees with America? In other words, if we make some concessions, they make concessions, we trade, some economic sanction relief for, you know, their being a better actor, and our biggest concern is nuclear weaponry, and we kind of cross, you know, we cross that threshold, we get to a deal where, okay, fellow Americans, you don't have to worry about Iran and a nuclear weapon because they've agreed to the most aggressive inspections ever. And we diminished their ability. Maybe we didn't obliterate it, but we significantly hindered their ability to enrich uranium. You can sleep well at night. Go back to worrying about immigration and fentanyl and, you know, all these other sorts of things. But you've got this disagreement on Hezbollah.

0: And it's fun. I mean, it's public. It's not like somebody's keeping a secret. The three nations that are most interested in this deal, two nations making a deal, a third highly interested in this deal. Two of the three believe Hezbollah is a Iranian-sponsored terrorist organization. What happens when Hezbollah believes it's acting as an extension of the Iran or the Iran national defense system, attacks Israel in some way, shape, or form, or Israel attacks Lebanon and Hezbollah returns fire? How much complication does that bring to the equation? I mean, I obviously don't know the answer, but that's more likely than not to happen, right? I mean, do we believe? I don't. Do Americans genuinely believe that if Iran makes nuclear concessions in exchange for economic relief and they are flush with cash, their oil is back on the global market, their assets have been unfrozen, I mean, they're rolling in the dough, so to speak, do we really believe that they're going to build new hospitals for their people? Or they're going to build new exit ramps for the interstates? Or they're going to invest in some, national healthcare system? Or they're going to send some of that money to Hezbollah and Hamas and the Houthis? That, to me, that's the complication that I don't know how to get my arms around. Now I've read a bunch of opinions, and most of the opinions are paid for by such and such, or that the think tank got its major contribution, and they're fascinating to me. But I think that's where what happens, Rev, when we find out a year, two, 3 years from now that Iran has been funneling some of the money generated by the economic sanction relief to Hezbollah, Hamas, and the Houthis, not in the name of state-sponsored terrorism, but as an extension of their national defense. Where do we go from there? I think that is one of the most complicated situations that we more than likely will find ourselves in one of these days. Is that a violation of the agreement? Because once again, Rev, they're not hiding the fact that they sponsor Hezbollah. They just don't believe Hezbollah is a terrorist organization. So what happens when, I mean, when I say our countries, we have an ally in that region unlike any other ally in the world. Some are comfortable with that relationship, some are not. I think Tucker does a good job of explaining why the discomfort may be on the rise. I'll tell you what could happen that would make that situation, from my perspective, I'm not saying it makes Israel safer, but if Netanyahu were to get beaten in an election and they had a little more moderate, less of a hardliner, because the only non-hardliner in the room right now, we don't, I mean, maybe you're believing, I mean, I don't buy that Iran didn't send a hardlining negotiating team. I mean, I don't believe Iran went on the street and said, hey, remember all those reformists that tried to overthrow the government? Let's let them go negotiate. I mean, right. You agree with that?
1: Of course.
0: I mean, maybe they're interested in a different future, but they're sending the hardliners to negotiate that different future, and however that turns out. Netanyahu's a hardliner. He's not in the room, but he's absolutely on the periphery. The only, what I'd call non-hardliner, is America. Trump's not a neocon. I'm not saying he gets everything right, because he certainly does not. But Trump is not. We talked about Adams and Jefferson. They were ideologues. I've always believed Washington figured out a way to dispose of them. And, some of the other, so we got to get this Constitution done. And you can't let ideologues, because they'll gum it up. I mean, they just won't let it ever come to fruition. So I believe that Iran is negotiating from maybe not a hardliner's perspective, but they're seasoned hardliners. And I would love to be in the room when you start talking about when J.D. Vance or somebody on the American team says, let's talk Hezbollah. And Iran says, okay, let's talk Hezbollah. You know that Hezbollah is a terrorist organization that you guys have funded for the last 30 or 40 years. And the Iran hardliner says, no. I mean, they're just like your U.S. Navy or your U.S. Army. I mean, they're an extension of our national defense. And we're not even considering whether or not to diminish the significance of their contributions to our national. I mean, that's a good, once again, I don't know where we end up. And there may be an appetite for Iran to embrace a different future. But the people embracing potentially a different future are still the same hardliners. And they're still the same men that say Hezbollah is not a terrorist organization. And the other countries, I don't have any idea. Do we have any idea where Qatar stands on Hezbollah? Where Saudi Arabia stands on Hezbollah? That would be interesting, Josh. What do the other Middle East countries believe Hezbollah is? I mean, the Western world believes it's an Iran-supported, fanatical Islamist terrorist organization. If you asked anybody in the Western world that is politically literate, and you said, hey, you ever heard of Hezbollah? Yeah, what are they? It's a terrorist organization based on radical Islam that Iran sponsors. I mean, that would be the answer you'd get over and over and over again. But the party you're negotiating with says, no, that's not what they are. How do you clear that hurdle? How do you negotiate from that perspective? They believe, Rev, once again, you and I don't believe that Hezbollah is a threat to our national security. But if we were asked that 20 years ago, is Al-Qaeda? Is ISIS? We'd have probably said, who? What? Where? When? Why? Until the buildings fell and, you know, the world changed forever. Once again, it's a fascinating and complicated matter of which it seems some people want very simple answers. Let's go to the phone, then we'll take a break.
1: Billy in Florence. Good morning, Billy. You're on the air.
2: Hey, good morning, guys. Great show as always. I'd like to change up a little bit. Saw where the city of Florence had not funded or was going to cut the funding for the airport. Now it looked like they went to a special session. Now they're going to finance the airport and actually give it more money. So just wanted to get your take on that since you talked about it before. Anyway, thanks, guys.
0: Thank you, Billy. Well, I mean, the difference is the General Assembly passed legislation that took the appointment power from local government and gave it to the General Assembly. I got to level with you. I think that's a good idea.
1: For the Airport Commission.
0: The Airport Commission. Those responsible for hiring a director, overseeing some of the budget, not micromanaging, macromanaging how the airport is run, has largely, for the most part, it's a regional airport. So let's say the Marion City Council had an appointment, the, you know, Darlington County Council, I don't know who it was, but it was a regional authority or a regional board appointed by local governments in and around the region. I felt that it had failed to meet the mark. And I felt that, you know, I don't want to say a higher level of politics, but I trust the judgment of the General Assembly to make good appointments more than I do. Now what we got to hold accountable, you can't put your brother-in-law on there because he likes to crop dust. I mean, that has nothing to do with how an airport is run and what the future of an airport is. I like the idea and am very supportive of the General Assembly and the delegation in and around this region making the appointments of who runs the airport or not. If the airport was kicking ass and taking names, and we had, you know, six flights from two carriers a day leaving in and out of there, would question the authority a bit, would question the board a bit. But that's not where we find ourselves. We find ourselves with a very questionable future for our regional airport, and the buck's got to stop somewhere. And the way we were doing things was obviously not working. So why do you continue to try and do it that way and expect different sorts of results? I like the fact that once again, the General Assembly now has appointment power. Now we'll see a year, two, three, four, 5 years from now. Has the airport employments improved? Has the late flight made it home more times than not? Do we have a cargo future? Have we expanded the runway? I don't know.
1: But so the city had cut some funding to the airport.
0: They cut the funding because they were mad with the General Assembly.
1: Right. But now they put it back in, and
0: I think the General Assembly went to see the city and said, we have no interest in insulting. We're trying to do what's best for the airport. And the old way was not working. It just was not working. Performance matters, and it was not performing. We were in decline. And when you're in decline, you got to look at why. And maybe that's the reason why. Maybe it's not. But let's look at the new path forward and see if the conditions at the airport improve. And if not, we'll point fingers at the General Assembly. Let's take a break. We'll be back in just a few.
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0: We're back, 843-661-0937. Sometimes I pray that Josh has made a mistake or two over the years, only one or two, but sometimes I pray he doesn't make the mistake. You know the mistake you can't make is leave the mics on. I mean, we can make a lot of mistakes. We can be a little late for a break, a little early for a break. We can have not the greatest phone connection. We can not get the 30-second music countdown. I mean, I make a mistake here and there. Reb makes a mistake here and there. Josh makes a mistake here and there. But sometimes I say things off the air that aren't for public edification, and it could incriminate the guilty. So I want to make sure that we never, ever, ever do that.
1: You should ask Josh. The first thing I told him when we sat down and I was showing him how the board works and everything here, Josh, you could probably chime in. What was the first thing I told you, the most important job you have as producer?
11: Look before you leap. I don't know.
1: It's making sure those mics are off when they're supposed to be on.
11: Yeah.
0: That's a big deal.
1: And on when they're supposed to be on.
0: That's a real big deal.
1: Yeah.
0: Is somebody on the phone? Let's go there.
1: Yeah, we have Will in Las Vegas. Good morning, Will. You're on.
12: Hey, you got a comment on the runoff today and on local politics there in Florence. I was talking to a friend of mine who's owns a pretty big farm down there in Allendale County. And I said, who are you going to vote for today in the runoff for governor? He said, well, I'm going to vote for Yvette Everett. I still don't know how to say her name. And because of her policies. But if Wilson wins, I won't have a problem with it because at least a woman won't win another office. So I thought that was a funny response.
0: That's an honest one. I mean, at least he's being honest about how he feels.
12: You don't tell a good old boy from Allendale who owns a big farm how to vote, right? So I thought that was an interesting response. And the second thing, you know who, you ever met Downtown Decar Brown, Ken?
0: Oh, yeah.
12: I played football with him at South Florence, and I thought he was offensive line, I was defensive line. And I thought I was going to show him who was boss one day. And before I knew it, I was on the ground with a pinched nerve and dazed. The man could play some football. So I called him and congratulated him the other day on defeating Wayman Mumford in the Democrat primary for county council. And I said, what you going to do, D-Car, with this new office? And he said, well, as soon as Fred Carter leaves as president of Francis Marion, we don't get a football team for Francis Marion. I said, you my man. Here, I'm all about you, man. So you may be a Democrat, but you talk in my language. So I wish him well in his office. And he's an even keel personality there, so I think he'll get along with the other county council members. The dangerous part's the city. Now, this woman that defeated George Jabali, who I've also known all my life, in that primary is a shocker. But here's another shocking thing. Her daughter is also running for city council against Brian Braddock. Are you aware of that race, Ken?
0: I am.
12: What the heck is this? I mean, I guess that's legal nepotism in the city council, but to have a mother-daughter on there, I hope Brian Braddock pulls that out in the general. But Florence is going to the dogs quick. The guy with the most education on the city council, they just defeated him, George Bailey. So, and they won't respond to your radio show at all. So, I'm worried about the city of Florence, whereas the rest of South Carolina seems to be doing okay.
0: Thank you, Will. Appreciate it. When I say nobody responds, the only two that respond are the Republicans, Zach McKay and Brian Braddock. And I think we provide a service to inform. I mean, obviously, we talk politics. There's no denying that. But I don't understand why a Democrat who has a responsibility to the voters of Florence City would not take the opportunity to

always respond. And I don't always give them easy questions. But they're complicated, controversial matters that they have to explain and take up. And when we reach out to the city manager's office, I think he owes you an explanation of why there's feces in the water. Not some contrived, poll-tested answer that goes in some local media publication that nobody pays any attention to. I want to go back to the area, because this is my theory. And I'm fortunate enough to know the majority of players, and I like everybody. But the New England Patriots have been an NFL behemoth. And a lot of the reason, Josh, the New England Patriots have been as good as they are at professional football is they don't allow people to be token employees. When they make a decision that the team is better, here's a six-time Pro Bowl cornerback named Stephon Gilmore, NFL Defensive Player of the Year. You know what they did 2 years later? They cut him because their loyalties are not timeless. Their loyalties don't run in perpetuity. The communities and regions of our state that flourish and do well are those who change. They're always changing. They're always allowing young people to have input, different philosophies to be included in the conversation. And I think we have lacked that for the last generation or two. I can quote stats. I mean, to me, the most important statistic about Florence and the PD region, we being the economic hub of the PD region, when I got elected to council 22 years ago, we were number 10 and 11 in population and GDP. In other words, we had the 10th biggest population and the 11th biggest GDP. We're now 14 and 15. So when we run around patting ourselves on the back, talking about how great the county is, how great the city is, how great leadership has been, the data says just the opposite. That we've kind of sucked at it. That other areas in South Carolina, Aiken, Lancaster, Anderson, what I call comparable counties, have passed us. Charleston's always been ahead of us. Lexington's always been. But we were kind of that second-tier county. You know, were we going to go up or down? And we went down. So when you say that everybody in the city's doing a great job, everybody in the county's doing a great job, you can't argue that when you look at the data. Now, once again, I'm not criticizing one person or one elected body, but I think collectively we have failed to move on. We have failed to engage in competent, visionary sorts of ideas. And other regions in the state have done that. So you heard Stephen Goldfinch and David Stumbo say this morning that the majority of battles in South Carolina are not Republican-Democrat. It's not conservative-liberal. It's regional. It's very tribal. And certain areas of our state have grown like crazy because I think they've had very competent political leadership. Other areas have struggled. And if you ask me why, I think it's we're opposite of the New England Patriots. The guy was a really good defensive back in the day, so how dare we think we can cut him? But he's not real good now, coach. He's lost two steps. He can't cover a slot. Yeah, but I mean, I remember back in 4 years ago, we had 10 interceptions and 9 tackles for losses. But what about the last 3 years, coach? He's not been that good at it. And those are hard decisions to make. I mean, they absolutely are. And the one thing that makes me enthusiastic and excited is the three people that sit down with us on Friday mornings, they buy into that philosophy. I mean, they believe that we've got to start doing some things different in the PD region, in Florence in particular. Or why do we expect to not go from 14 and 15 to 17 and 18? I mean, we went from 10 and 11 to 14 and 15, while we patted ourselves on the back and named a bunch of buildings after people. But why do we believe if we continue going down that road, we don't end up 16 and 17? Nobody owes us anything. And if you continue to make bad decisions, you'll get bad outcomes. If we start making better decisions to put quality, competent, visionary people in places of importance and significance, maybe we can kind of gain some positive momentum. And instead of worrying about losing the airport, we got two carriers. Instead of worrying about, the job market of the economy,

0: 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Leprechauns don't show up fart nuggets ago. 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That's trickery. Some politicians ascribe to that. 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It's not a good way to run any sort of enterprise, especially a region of our state. Let's take a break. We'll be back in just a few.
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11: Here's your Tuesday forecast for the PD. A hot but mostly pleasant day ahead. Clear skies coming up with 90 degrees this afternoon. Rain chances are low at 20%, so a mainly dry day all around. Stay hydrated and limit that time outdoors. Tonight, drop to the upper 70.
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0: We're back, 843-661-0937. A lot of our conversation is the negotiation between America and Iran on what's acceptable or not to the two parties. But a story broke yesterday. Prime Minister, British Prime Minister Starmer decided to step down. President Trump called him weak on issues like immigration and energy. I think Trump announced he was stepping down before he actually stepped down. Fox News Radio's Jonathan Savage is actually in London. Jonathan, good morning. How are you?
12: Hello, good morning. I'm baking in a heat wave, but we've got aircon in the office.
0: Yeah, we can relate to that in the good old southeastern United States. Jonathan, exactly why did the British Prime Minister step down?
12: Well, it was purely his unpopularity and the unpopularity of his party as a result, and that terrified the members of his party, the lawmakers in Parliament, in Westminster, and it became clear that someone was going to challenge Keir Starmer, and Keir Starmer would not be able to win that challenge. So he consulted his colleagues and his family over the weekend. Monday morning, out he came onto outside number 10 Downing Street behind a podium and announced that he would resign. Then just hours later, the helicopters from TV stations are up in the air, a quite surreal scene, as a train rolled into London carrying with it the man described as the King in the North, the Mayor of Manchester, Andy Burnham, who won a special election last week to return to Westminster. He is the heir apparent, the presumptive next Prime Minister of the United Kingdom, sweeping back into London after several years as the Mayor of Manchester, back in Parliament, sworn into Parliament hours later. He's the only person so far who's thrown his hat into the ring.
0: So, Jonathan, here in America, we elect a president every 4 years. Exactly how does Britain choose its prime minister?
12: The prime minister is the leader of the party that can command a majority in Parliament. For our general elections, we choose an MP, a local representative, and then they're all totaled up, and the party with the most MPs will form the government. Leader of that party is the prime minister. But the difference, of course, is imagine a situation whereby any member of Congress in the Republican Party who wanted to be president, if they had enough support in their party, could oust President Trump and take over at any point in time between elections. That's the situation here we have in the United Kingdom. Now, for years, that didn't cause too much instability, despite what you might expect. We had Margaret Thatcher in power for over a decade, a decade for Tony Blair, 6 years for David Cameron. But in the last 10 years, we will have had seven different prime ministers because of factionalism within parties.
0: When Trump says he failed on immigration and energy, is that just Trump being Trump, or are there factual data that shows that is indeed the case?
12: Well, yes, President, I'll take each of these in turn. President Trump has repeatedly urged the UK to expand North Sea oil and gas production, says the UK government has been windmilling the country to death. And yes, there are people in the United Kingdom who would like to see us exploit our oil and gas in the North Sea far more readily than they have been doing. But that's not one of the major political issues. Immigration, on the other hand, has been a major political issue. It's been an issue which has dogged not just this government, but previous governments, which had promised to bring down immigration and had failed to do so, including Conservative governments. Keir Starmer has not appealed to President Trump's sense on this. President Trump does not believe Keir Starmer has gone hard enough, but Keir Starmer probably has gone harder than other Labour politicians had in the past.
0: Last question. We have factions in the Republican Party, factions in the Democrat Party. In the parliamentary form of government in Britain, how many factions are there?
12: So it's quite complicated. We have a multi-party system to an extent. We have the two main parties, Labour and the Conservative parties. We have smaller parties like the Liberal Democrats who run across the United Kingdom. And then there's the likes of the Scottish National Party who only run in Scotland. They have a lot of support there, so they get quite a lot of MPs too. But then within Labour, you've got those who are more centrist, more free market, and those who are more socialist, almost communist in their sympathising. So there's an awful lot for any leader to balance.
0: Well explained. Thank you, Jonathan. Appreciate the time and the lesson.
12: Thanks, Ken.
0: That's kind of an interesting and fascinating. You know, there's a debate. I've had this debate with myself. Nobody else cares. Are we better off with a duopoly, Republican or Democrat, or are we better off with a kind of a parliamentary form of government? I tend to believe having to cobble together a lot of different factions. That's totally opposite of what Josh believes. He thinks a dictator is the answer. Unless you get a bad dictator. Get a benevolent, competent, smart dictator. I kind of agree with Josh. But what happens when you don't have a benevolent, smart, competent dictator? It's probably more problematic than not.
13: I like the term statesman.
0: Statesman.
13: A benevolent, okay. All-powerful statesman.
0: Well, yeah,
13: like Putin or Xi Jinping.
0: Well, I mean, it's easier to govern that way.
13: Exactly.
0: I mean, there is no denying. If you looked at the performance of government, I didn't say quality of life. I'm not saying where you want to live. But to Josh's point, if you evaluated how Russia is governed, how China is governed, and how America is governed, we'd be third in that three-horse race.
14: Yeah, but do you want to live in Russia? Want to live in China, Josh?
0: I prefaced my comments.
14: I know.
0: With I don't want to live in either of those countries. But as a matter of government, it's hard to argue that China is not better governed than America, and it's harder to govern America because you've got the free will of the people. You love your free will. I love my free will. Josh, we all love our free will, but you got to balance that with, you know, how many morons and idiots do you give free will to? A lot, right? I mean, if we only gave free will to competent, smart, educated, you know, virtuous, moral people, and those morons didn't have the same ability to express themselves. But that's the
14: and I mean, vote.
0: Isn't that the genius and the danger of America? I mean, how
14: we sure
0: have 340 million Americans. Half the people in America, by definition of math, half the people in America are below average intelligence. Somebody in America is the average intelligent American. Half the country are smarter than he is. Half the country are dumber than he is. But it's not we give to liberties and freedoms to those who are smarter than he is, but not to those who are dumber. No, it's across the board. And the next thing you know, you've got 25 million morons with complete and total ability to express themselves as they see fit.
14: And we have a Congress that has about a 14% approval rating, and we keep electing the same people back to Congress.
0: But if you think about it, it's an almost impossible job. When you give, let's say we got 50 million morons. But the math is empirical. I mean, the math says we probably got 50 million borderline morons. their freedoms and liberties aren't inhibited one bit in this world in the good old U.S. of A.
14: Welcome to America.
0: Have a good day, morons. We'll talk tomorrow. 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
25: An update in the Nancy Guthrie case. I'm Dave Anthony, Fox News, and it is difficult for her daughter, Savannah, who got choked up on NBC's Today Show.
26: We are in agony. We cannot be at peace.
25: Asking again for the public's health, saying someone knows something about her mother's kidnapping from her Arizona home more than 4 months ago. As we learn more about the ransom notes the family got in February, the first one demanded money, the second one...
27: Read that Nancy Guthrie had passed away after being taken from her home. Sources tell Fox the wording is believed to have read that Nancy Guthrie was buried with nature. Law enforcement has not confirmed whether the original notes are authentic, but we are told the messages are treated as if they're real. deal.
25: That's Fox's Matt Finn. President Trump keeps insisting talks with Iran are going well. Writing on Truth Social this morning, despite false statements from Iran, they did agree to high-level nuclear inspections as the president pushes to prevent Iran from having weapons. The president also wrote, money the U.S. is releasing for Iran will be controlled by the U.S. for Iran to buy American food and medical supplies. Iran also disputes that, saying they'll spend it how they want. Republican Senator Tim Sheehy tells Fox,
27: they're not going to use it to rebuild their country. They're going to use it for bullets, bombs, rockets, suicide vests, and to broadly kill Americans and kill Israelis.
25: And Fox's Trey Yings reports from Tel Aviv.
2: We have seen a reduction in the tension between Israel and Hezbollah, another key point in this broader memorandum of understanding. The Israelis say they did take some action against Hezbollah gunmen earlier today that were threatening their forces.
25: Iran-backed Hezbollah claims Israel shot at civilians and breached the ceasefire. The president also posted this morning, the Strait of Hormuz is open. There was record oil shipping yesterday, 19 million barrels, and oil prices are down again, 1%, continuing to fall from the surge during the conflict on Wall Street, though. A sell-off, the Nasdaq's down more than 300 points. Later today, the president goes to Pennsylvania, touting American manufacturing at a Mack truck assembly plant, the same one President Biden went to 5 years ago, promoting his manufacturing policies. 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
25: Well, back to Wall Street. We mentioned the sell-off. The Nasdaq down 324 points. Chip makers like Micron losing 9%. SanDisk plunging 11%. Among the big AI concern losers this morning, the Dow is dropping 110 points. The Nasdaq, the S&P 500 losing 68. And speaking of technology,
4: the president signed two executive orders, one on offense to develop advanced quantum computing technology through public-private partnership, and one on defense against security threats the technology could create.
5: America is celebrating 250 years of ingenuity, innovation, and invention this year, and today's commitments to quantum leadership will help secure that legacy for decades to come.
4: Quantum computers can evaluate millions of possibilities at once, for example, to easily break through encryption systems. The defensive order directs federal agencies to move to post-quantum cryptography within 5 years. The other sets a goal of building a powerful quantum computer for research by 2028. The administration announced plans last month to invest in 9 quantum computing and manufacturing companies. Chris Foster, Fox News.
25: At the Senate, a housing bill has passed with support from Republicans and Democrats.
6: The goal? Reduce federal regulations and expand local control. It's one of the most sweeping efforts in recent decades to increase supply and bring down prices, which in many cases are out of reach for prospective first-time homebuyers. The average home in the U.S. now costs more than $500,000. Banking Committee Ranking Member Elizabeth Warren says, for the first time ever, private equity will be blocked from buying up single-family homes and trying to turn housing into one more Wall Street investment. The House is expected to give final approval later this week. Tom Rigotti, Fox News.
25: Now, we mentioned oil down about 1% today. WTI is back to $73 a barrel. That's less than $10 more than before the Iran price surge. No change at the gas pump today. AAA's national average for regular remains $3.92 per gallon. I'm Dave Anthony, and this is Fox News.
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11: Here's your Tuesday forecast for the PD. A hot but mostly pleasant day ahead. Clear skies coming up. with 90 degrees this afternoon. Rain chances are low at 20%, so a mainly dry day all around. Stay hydrated and limit that time outdoors. Tonight, drop to the upper 70s.
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0: So this is part of the summer of 250, and it's the Quiet Number 3. And you get with each amendment song and each amendment, you get something you can go over with your family. And this one is kind of actually fun because we're asking you to have the conversation with your family. And there's no right answer on this, no wrong answer on this either. What would have to happen? Make a case to quarter soldier. Make a case that the government can say, yep, they're going to stay in your house. What could possibly happen where that law could be passed? Kind of a fun exercise you could do in your car or whatever with your kids as you're traveling this summer. But get the whole understanding of the entire Bill of Rights, because a lot of people don't even know what number three is. A lot of people don't know what the Fourth Amendment is. I mean, do you know the amendments? Do you? Because I barely did. And I started doing, you know, this exercise about 8 months ago to try to get this ready for you this summer. And I learned a lot, You can't defend the things that you don't understand. So Quiet Number 3 in the study guide with the lessons, the stories, the activities for all ages is out now at torch250.com. Torch250.com. If you're already a subscriber, you'll get it, you know, with your subscription. It's already there on the website, or if you know, use the app, it's much better. But anyway, get your kids thinking about the principles of this country. It's the summer of 250, and it's torch250.com. If we want another 250 years, we got to do some things to remind our kids what they're fighting for. Do we still have the OnlyFans thing that we played yesterday? There's a clip from this podcast.
1: I can stall because I was going to say I felt like an OnlyFans model learning about Quiet Number 3. So, but now that I've read it, I feel smarter than an OnlyFans model, and you will too.
0: Well, yeah, you were never an OnlyFans model. Here, play it.
2: What country did the United States gain its independence from?
3: Europe.
0: Oh boy.
3: I can't.
2: Who was the first president of the USA?
3: He had a top hat. 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
0: Oh my gosh. Okay. Stop. It only goes downhill from there. It really only goes downhill. Don't let your kids be like that. Don't be like that yourself. Know what you're trying to defend. Know your history. And there's all kinds of ways that we make it really fun to learn history as a family, as an individual, or as a kid. Just go to torch250.com. By the way, Torchy, the insider, asked that we give them all of the lyrics to the song. So we listened. It's up there now. All the lyrics for all the songs are up there. And each week we release a lesson plan and a new song for all 10 amendments. We're up to amendment number 3, the Quiet Number 3, at torch250.com. More in a minute.
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5: Celebrating 250 years of freedom and independence, here's your American moment. In 1803, a bold decision doubled the size of the United States overnight. President Thomas Jefferson faced a problem. The vital port of New Orleans was controlled by France under Napoleon Bonaparte. American farmers depended on the Mississippi River to ship their crops. If France closed the port, the young nation would be strangled economically. Jefferson sent diplomats to buy New Orleans. Instead, Napoleon made a stunning offer, all of Louisiana. For $15 million, the United States gained 828,000 square miles of land, stretching from the Mississippi River to the Rocky Mountains. The deal wasn't clearly authorized by the Constitution, and critics called it reckless, but Jefferson seized the moment. The Louisiana Purchase secured American trade, opened vast lands for exploration, and set the stage for westward expansion, including the famous journey of Lewis and Clark. One signature, one bold gamble, a continent forever changed. This is an American moment.
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7: My name is Dale Swigner. In 2018, my son Zane was killed by a young lady texting and driving. David Stumbo refused to prosecute that case. Today, 8 years later, my son and our family have still not seen justice. We deserve more from our prosecutor. We deserve more than David Stumbo.
8: I'm Republican Stephen Goldfinch. It's important for people to know what the Attorney General actually does. The Attorney General's job comes down to three responsibilities: enforcing the law, defending the Constitution, and protecting South Carolina families. As a military JAG officer and prosecutor, I put violent criminals behind bars. As a conservative state senator, I strengthened criminal laws and led the fight to deport criminal illegal immigrants. As a business owner and attorney, I fought government bureaucracy and overreach. I'm Stephen Goldfinch, and as your Attorney General, I'll enforce the law, defend our Constitution, and keep South Carolina families safe. The Republican runoff election is on Tuesday, and every vote matters. I respectfully ask for your vote on June 23rd. I'm Stephen Goldfinch, and I approve this message.
0: I knew it. 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
1: Now for the O'Reilly Update, message of the day. On this Tuesday, writing in the Wall Street Journal, Holman Jenkins says that Americans need a place where they can get the truth. Well, yeah, but where might that be? Not by listening to the political parties. No way they are true seekers. Spin and self-advancement all day, every day. Newspapers? No. Many are going out of business because they're boring as well as deceitful. Tough combo. TV news? Come on. They have found fiscal magic by giving audiences exactly what they want to hear, true or not. I took note of liberal Tom Hanks mocking MS whatever the other day. Thanks for some straight shooting, Tom. Do you think social media delivers the truth? It does not. The game plan there is slash and burn. The internet assassins understand it's cash for clicks, and gutter sniping delivers the clicks. Mr. Jenkins held up journalist Katie Couric as a truth teller. But when I tried to book her for the No Spin News, talk about the CBS chaos, she ran and hid somewhere in mid-Manhattan. Note for Holman, in order to report the truth, you actually have to stand up and state it. The media collapse has badly damaged the USA. No question. And that is the truth. I'm Bill O'Reilly. I approve the message by writing it. You can reach me, Bill at BillO'Reilly.com, Bill at BillO'Reilly.com, name in town if you wish to opine. Mail, Nancy Dolbow, Overland Park, Kansas, regarding the latest that Social Security is running out. It will be reduced in 6 years. What are your thoughts on this important subject? Congress will step in and do something. I don't know what, but remember the demographics. Older people are in decline. Now, the younger people can't support Social Security, so something's got to give, and Congress has got to do it. Pozark, Wrangell.

0: Alaska. Where do we stand on Trump's tariffs? They lose money, make money? President says they make money, a lot of money. Okay? It's not being talked about. It's not going to be talked about until the Treasury Department issues its report by the Inspector General. Then you'll see the data. That'll come October, end of the first fiscal year. Clay McLeod, Jacksonville, Florida. Hey, Bill, last night you questioned the non-inclusion of the Strait of Hormuz in President Trump's press conference about Iran. Why don't the Middle East oil companies build pipelines? Because it takes years and years and years to do that. Probably why. Patricia, the We'll Do It Live with Leland Vedder was fabulous. I wish it had gone on longer. I watch Leland every night. Look forward to your segment with him on Monday. I'll be on with Leland's on vacation, but I'll be on a program on News Nation 9 p.m. tonight. It's always interesting over there. 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
1: My name is Dale Swagner. In 2018, my son Zane was killed by a young lady texting and driving. David Stumbo refused to prosecute that case. Today, 8 years later, my son and our family have still not seen justice. We deserve more from our prosecutor. We deserve more than David Stumbo.
2: I'm Republican Stephen Goldfinch. It's important for people to know what the Attorney General actually does. The Attorney General's job comes down to three responsibilities: enforcing the law, defending the Constitution, and protecting South Carolina families. As a military JAG officer and prosecutor, I put violent criminals behind bars. As a conservative state senator, I strengthened criminal laws and led the fight to deport criminal illegal immigrants. As a business owner and attorney, I fought government bureaucracy and overreach. I'm Stephen Goldfinch, and as your Attorney General, I'll enforce the law, defend our Constitution, and keep South Carolina families safe. The Republican runoff election is on Tuesday, and every vote matters. I respectfully ask for your vote on June 23rd. I'm Stephen Goldfinch, and I approve this message.
0: Now, the O'Reilly update brings you something you might not know. 81 years ago today, the armed forces of the United States defeated the Empire of Japan on the island of Okinawa. The crucial victory accelerated the Allies' advance towards Tokyo, and here is the story. Okinawa, a narrow territory between the Japanese homeland and Taiwan, was critical for the American invasion. The Japanese knew they could not repel the Allied landings on the beach of the island. Instead, they conceded the northern half, creating an elaborate interlocking network of caves, tunnels, and fortified ridges on higher ground. On April 1, 1945, U.S. Marines arrived in Okinawa. For the next 2 months, they fought for every inch of terrain. Battles took place on the ocean, airfields, dense forests, rugged mountains. At sea, the U.S. fleet faced the largest coordinated kamikaze attacks of the war. Nearly 2,000 suicide pilots sank 36 Allied ships and damaged hundreds more, making it the costliest naval campaign in U.S. history. On June 23rd, the Americans finally vanquished the Japanese. The casualty count on both sides was staggering. 12,000 U.S. soldiers killed, 120,000 Japanese died in combat. 120,000. Another 150,000 civilians perished, but few know what happened to them. In total, more than 100,000 Americans died in the Pacific theater of World War II. The sheer brutality heavily influenced President Truman's decision to drop the atom bombs on Hiroshima and Nagasaki. And here's something else you might not know. The Americans controlled Okinawa for decades. The territory was returned to Japan in May 1972 as a gesture of peace and goodwill between the two nations. Today, Okinawa is a thriving place. The island is home to tropical beaches, wealthy tourists, booming high-tech economy. But the American military does retain a presence there. Hello, China. 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Thank you for listening to the O'Reilly Update. I am Bill O'Reilly. 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
6: I'm Susan Lee, and this is the Fox Business Report. Stocks remained in the red in early trading, but recovered some ground after opening with a sell-off. Tech stocks continued to drive the selling. SpaceX shares down 2%, NVIDIA down 2.5%. Oracle shares are down 0.5%. The Wall Street Journal says Oracle cut around 21,000 jobs last year as it continued to develop its artificial intelligence business and made heavy investment in data centers. Bank of America has released its Home Buyer Insights report for this year. It says for the first time since 2023, a majority of consumers say it's better to buy a home than rent or move in with family. It's a sign of renewed confidence in home ownership despite affordability challenges. That's your Fox Business Report. I'm Jenny Cosola. Invested in you.
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14: Let me tell you about Mercury One. 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What exactly are we handing to the next generation? Not in terms of money or buildings or technology. I mean the story, the understanding of who we are, where we came from, and what we believe, and why this country matters. This is so important in the last chapter of my life. We have to preserve the story, or someone else will rewrite it. And that's happened far too often in recent years. And it's one of the reasons I'm so excited about the American Journey experience. Let me tell you this. We are opening next year a brick-and-mortar museum. It is a home for the true story of America, the good, the bad, and the ugly. It'll be a place where more than 100,000 artifacts will help bring our story.
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17: Record fraud crackdown. I'm Lisa Brady, Fox News. More than 450 people now charged across the U.S. in just the past 2 weeks for schemes totaling more than $6 billion in fraud. And Assistant Attorney General Colin McDonald says it's more than just stealing taxpayer dollars.
18: Our sick, needy, and elderly, placing their faith in the gift of medicine, were neglected, ignored, and used for personal profit.
17: Health Secretary Robert F. Kennedy Jr. says the goal now is to stop and prevent fraud. He says under the previous administration, it was pay first, then chase.
19: And when I ask people the careers at HHS, how could you do this? This is crazy, because of course we never claw back anything. They said that they were told to focus on enrollment and not fraud.
17: One of the latest defendants charged with hospice fraud is accused of buying a Rolls Royce while using names from coroners to make it appear he was treating actual patients who were dying. An evacuation plan underway for some 11,000 seafarers stranded around the Strait of Hormuz. A UN agency just announcing it, saying the large-scale operation will be a coordinated effort involving Iran, Oman, the U.S., and others to help get ships through the strait. This as a ceasefire continues while the U.S. and Iran negotiate a longer-term deal, though there's already disagreement on progress made so far.
20: Now, True Social, the president saying that Iran will not get any money that can be used to sow chaos in the Middle East again. He adds that the money and or sanctions that the U.S. Treasury is releasing goes in escrow controlled by the USA and will be used for the purchase of food and medical supplies exclusively from the United States, including corn, wheat, and soybeans from our great American farmers. Now, in the Oval Office yesterday, the president says that his red lines will be met.
17: Fox Business's Edward Lawrence. Iran says it will control spending, also disputing any agreement yet on allowing U.N. nuclear inspectors to return. 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
17: The U.S. Supreme Court has sympathy for a former prison inmate who sued corrections officers over religious freedom, but still rules against him.
21: Supreme Court justices in a 6-3 vote sided against Damon Lander, who claimed that his religious freedom rights were violated when prison guards at the Raymond Laborde Correctional Center in Louisiana cut off his dreadlocks in 2020. Lander is a devout Rastafarian whose beliefs forbid the cutting of hair. The Trump administration and Lander's lawyers had urged the court to allow his lawsuit to proceed. While the high court condemned what had happened to him, they ruled that a federal law designed to protect the religious rights of inmates does not permit lawsuits for money damages even when rights are violated. It was a departure from the court's rulings in recent years that have bolstered religious rights. Tanya J. Powers, Fox News.
17: Also today, the U.S. Supreme Court granting tech giant Cisco's bid to shut down a lawsuit claiming the company's technology was used to persecute members of a spiritual movement in China. The justices ruling U.S. courts are the wrong forum for those suits. A renewed plea from Savannah Guthrie, 5 months since her mom Nancy went missing from her Arizona home.
22: This is a moment to tell you that we need your help. 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
17: On NBC's Today Show, appealing again for anyone who knows anything to come forward. This is new details were revealed from an earlier ransom note.
23: These notes are not new, and some of their content was reported, but it is now being made public that the second note intended for the Guthrie family read that Nancy Guthrie had passed away after being taken from her home. Sources tell Fox the wording is believed to have read that Nancy Guthrie was buried with nature.
17: Fox's Matt Finn. The family is still offering $1 million reward. Law enforcement has not confirmed whether any notes were authentic, but they're believed to be being treated as if they're real. A mixed day on Wall Street. The Dow's up about 50 points, but the Nasdaq down more than 400. I'm Lisa Brady, Fox News.
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27: Here's your Tuesday forecast for the PD. A hot but mostly pleasant day ahead. Clear skies coming up with 90 degrees this afternoon. Rain chances are low at 20%, so a mainly dry day all around. Stay hydrated and limit that time outdoors. Tonight, drop to the upper 70s.
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28: 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It's Brian Kilmeade.
29: Hi, everyone. Welcome to the latest moments of the Brian Kilmeade Show. This hour, we're going to be joined by Lieutenant Colonel Alan West. Mark Thiessen's here in studio, and we have a lot to go over. The President of the United States has got to be happy. His World Cup is going great, and he, along with Gianni Infantino, is going to be giving away the World Cup trophy together. That usually doesn't happen, but there's not usually a Donald Trump, leader of the free world, that's President of the United States. So things are always a little bit different. So we have a lot to discuss today. Just got to remind you, too, if you ever miss the show, you want to get supplements for the show, youtube.com/@TheBrianKilmeade Show. We have our own channel. So let's get to the big three.
0: Number three.
2: They might well win the World Cup. I think after their two wins in the first two games, they have a real chance to go for it. They play at home. The crowd is behind them. The public is emotional. I mean, they're looking really great.
29: Yep, World Cup fever running very high. That was the president of FIFA. He doesn't just say that to anybody. The greatest supporters didn't predict this type of success for the game of the country. I talked to the FIFA president, as you just heard. We're going to bring you some of those highlights and the chance for the U.S. going all the way, because one of their greatest players has said they will not win.
0: Number two.
3: We have fascists in the White House. We have a climate denier in the White House. We have a racist and transphobe in the White House. Are we going to let them win?
29: Right, that's Claire Valdez, somebody that you would never think would run for office, but the socialist is. It's a hot topic, and it's hot on the ballot this year as the Dem civil war is playing out in real time. As the godfather of them all, Bernie Sanders cannot be happier. We examine the races and what it means in June, how it'll affect November.
0: Number one.
4: We're beginning to move forward on some of the big issues, beginning to address some of the technical details. But I think it's important for people to understand there is a long way to go in this.
29: No kidding, General Votel. Iran talks have begun and news is pouring out all over the talks. We examine it all and what it means for security in the region and why Israel's interests are our interests. Mark, I think you agree with that, right?
5: I do, absolutely. Just like the NATO alliances is an ally and we have shared interests. Not all the interests are the same, but we broadly have, we are both. Israel is the only democracy in the Middle East. It shares our values, and it's important that we stand together.
29: So just as usual, we watched the vice president come out of the meeting and said, good news, we made progress. Weapons inspectors, the IAEA, are going back into stress and inspect and evaluate their nuclear program. We tried to call the inspectors at 2 o'clock in the morning. We weren't able to get anybody, so we're going to work on that today. And then a representative from Iran says, we never agreed to that.
5: Yeah. I part of me doesn't want to nitpick everything that happens, and I'm sort of holding back and like watching to see how this process plays out. Because the problem we have is that we've lifted sanctions on Iranian oil, right? So Iran is
29: right
5: going
29: now
5: to
29: they're selling.
5: Yeah. So they're selling oil right now. We've lifted the blockade. We've lifted the sanctions. And so they are getting hundreds of millions, possibly billions of dollars in revenue that's going to pour into the regime that is helping them lift them up off the mat when they haven't given us anything. They haven't done anything yet to deserve it. I mean, you know, they've opened the strait. First of all, they shouldn't have the say whether the strait is open or not. That should be it shouldn't be a weapon that they can wield to close or open at their will. And second of all, they haven't made any concessions. They do say in the memorandum of understanding that they will not have or build or procure a nuclear weapon, but. You know, they've been denying that they want a nuclear weapon to begin with. I mean, one of the things that we should do once we have a deal is they should have to admit that they were pursuing a nuclear weapon and give us all the details, all the bomb plans and everything else as part of a deal. So, you know, I look, President Trump has done more than any president in 47 years to set back the Iranian nuclear program and to fight, frankly, set back the Iranian regime. This is a country that's been waging war on us for 47 years. Terrorist attacks from the taking of the hostages to the Marine barracks bombing all the way through the Khobar Towers, the embassies in Kenya and Tanzania. You go through it to the assassination attempt in Washington, D.C., where they're going to blow up Cafe Milano. They've been killing Americans, launching attacks on Americans, and America didn't fight back until Donald Trump became president. He deserves enormous credit for that.
29: Here's General Jack Keane on what the president should think about cut nine.
6: The nuclear enterprise has got to go. We don't need to get into the details of the specifics. And to do that, I believe he's got to have United States military and civilian nuclear experts on the ground executing his goals and objectives here, and the IAEA supporting that. They should be there because they have so much experience there. But we have to make certain that the president's goals are being achieved here, not somebody that's not related to the United States objectives and goals here and that's going to try to work between Iran and the United States. No, it's got to be exactly what we're talking about here. And it has to be anywhere and anytime.
29: So that's through, these are all conditions. But now we have Iran denying that we're even allowing inspectors in.
5: Yeah. I mean, Jack Keane is right, as always. You're always safe to say Jack Keane is right. That sentence is almost always correct. And look, if the what we've accomplished in operation between Midnight Hammer and Epic Fury is we have absolutely decimated the Iranian nuclear program. Their nuclear dust is so deeply buried that the Iranians have actually told our negotiators they can't reach it. We would have to come in and excavate it to get it, right? Their centrifuges have been destroyed. Their conversion facilities have been destroyed. The nuclear scientists are dead, all the rest of it. So the goal now, having done all that, is to lock in those gains and make sure that they're irreversible.
29: Yeah.
5: There are two ways to do that. You can do that at the negotiating table, or you could do that through military action. The president obviously wants to do it through negotiations. The problem is, as weakened as the Iranian regime is, they're not chastened. Just look at their behavior. This is not the behavior of a government that feels like it's been defeated and that it's weak. And so they are defiant still. They're doing the minimum they need to do in order to get the ceasefire. But I don't see them behaving in a way that they are good. This is not the Japanese on the deck of the USS Missouri signing their surrender document. And so we're going to have a hard time getting these concessions from them.
29: Right. The talks are reportedly now talking about the region, Lebanon ceasefire arrangements, communication channels to prevent escalation, maritime security in the Strait of Hormuz, and deconfliction mechanisms among the parties operating in the region. Among the people who think that's a good, I like to play you Jack Keane bites, is General Jack Keane. he thinks that this is a good move to have in deconfliction.
5: Why don't you just have Jack on instead of me?
29: Well,
5: cut to the chase.
29: It's a good. I was thinking about it at the last minute, but I could not get his number.
5: There you go.
29: Here's cut 11.
6: It's likely a step in the right direction. A couple of things we have to recognize, though. Iran doesn't have a claim here, Larry. This is Lebanese citizens under the guise of a terrorist organization, Hezbollah, that Iran resources, and the country of Lebanon. So it's Israel who is being attacked right on their border, Hezbollah who's doing the attacking, and Lebanon, the country from which it's coming from. Mm. And that they have to be the principals involved here.
29: Yeah.
5: So here's the problem with what we've done. So apparently Israel is not part of this deconfliction group, right? And what's fundamentally problematic about that is that the way they're negotiating this, it's like Hamas is Iran's proxy and Israel is an American proxy. And we're the two states that negotiate, and we control our proxies. Israel is not our proxy. Israel is a sovereign democratic state that is trying to defend itself. The only proxy here is Hezbollah, which is a wholly owned subsidiary of the Iranian regime that is attacking Israel and using it and if quite frankly, illegally occupying parts of Lebanon. Lebanon wants them out, right? Israel wants them out. So whose sovereignty is being violated here? Hezbollah has no business being in Lebanon, period, full stop. And they should be, if Iran wants to have a peace deal and wants to make Lebanon part of the process, their role is to pull Hezbollah out and disarm Hezbollah.
29: So, you know, the president loves that oil is going down, and who wouldn't?
5: Sure.
29: To 70-something, in the 70s, okay? And 65 is the threshold where the oil and gas companies say can't go any further, else it doesn't pay for us to drill and sell. So, okay, we're getting close to that threshold. But do you believe once we get to 60 days, it starts working more and more towards Iran because of the midterms?
5: So I think,
29: they know that?
5: I think the problem is, I think Iran certainly feels that way. The president says he doesn't care about the midterms. And truth be told, if the midterms were driving his thinking, then he would have never started Operation Epic Fury to begin with. I think it's one of the most courageous decisions any American president has made in my lifetime. It didn't help him politically in any way. He just did it because he believes Iran shouldn't have a nuclear weapon. But as you get closer and closer to the midterms, it becomes less and less likely they were going to be taking military action. And Iran knows that, so they're trying to extend the negotiations as long as they can. But then that ends. There are going to be midterm elections, and after that, the president has a completely free hand. So I think they may be misplaying their hand because they think they have more runway than they do.
7: I talked to Senator Tim Sheehy on Fox and Friends yesterday. And
5: such
7: he says,
5: a great interview.
7: Thank you. He said, there's two things I don't like about the, and there's a lot, but two main things. He goes, I don't like the Pakistan's involved. I don't like Qatar's involved. Yeah. Because I see Qatar, I see a country that plays both sides, financing terror. Yep. And when I see Pakistan, I think of a country that housed bin Laden, that allowed terrorists to stage in Pakistan and go and kill people in Afghanistan.
5: Yeah.
7: Do you think it's wrong to think that way?
5: No, I agree with him 1,000%. I mean, Pakistan, you know, AQ Khan was like selling weapons, nuclear technology all around the world. You know, it'd be, if we're going to bring in, you know, all the bad players, why don't we bring North Korea into the negotiations too?
7: Right.
5: You know, so yes, and I believe I've and Qatar is
7: because Trump loves Qatar. These guys because Trump has said great things about the. Field marshal.
5: Yeah, he loves the field marshal. Look, because Trump is somebody who likes to deal with he likes to deal with the bad actors and befriend them and to influence them, and so he's not afraid to talk to anybody. So I think that it doesn't surprise me that he wants to work with them, and if he thinks that they're useful to the process, then he's going to engage them. Right. So you know, he's looking for a neutral arbiter.
7: When we come back, I want to talk socialism. I want to find out where you stand. I don't know. Like, you might be for it. Don't give it away. This is a tease. Mark Thiessen, is he for socialism? Will he be voting in the Democratic primary today in New York City? That's not even a good tease. You're not from New York.
5: Back I am.
7: Oh, you're
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0: 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I've been surfing here since I was a kid. Now, seeing my grandson out on the water, it means everything to me. Watching him and taking in the blue waves, the sea breeze, the blurry horizon.
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5: 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The truth is, Goldfinch has never worked with law enforcement to prosecute a single case in South Carolina.
6: It's important that our next attorney general be a prosecutor. My opponent is not a prosecutor, and I've been a prosecutor for over two decades in this state, fighting for families, fighting for law enforcement, keeping our communities safe. I'm ready on day one to partner with President Trump. I'm David Stumbo, and I'd be honored to have your vote on June 23rd in the Republican runoff for attorney general.
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5: 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I'm David Stumbo, and I'd be honored to have your vote on June 23rd in the Republican runoff for Attorney General.
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0: 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I've been surfing here since I was a kid. Now, seeing my grandson out on the water, it means everything to me. Watching him and taking in the blue waves, the sea breeze, the blurry horizon.
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9: Check this out. That American flag blue paint, it's peeling away.
10: And we're gonna scoop up a water sample to see if we can get this tested.
11: People pointed out that, you know, Jenny, if she had run across this reflecting pool, she would have died as a result of that.
12: That had he not messed with pool, you know, it would still be a reflecting pool instead of a liquid jungle.
13: Algae, that's all anybody talked about at home this weekend.
14: So these people have just gone crazy with the reflecting pool. It was green. And when they painted it and fixed it, it ends up green again. But now the president's saying that it was defiled and defaced and that there was a slice right through the middle. And that explains the pieces of blue that are coming out of the bottom. I mean, if a professional, do you know of anybody that ever put the lining in a pool and have it come out? Do you? I mean, I've never.
15: Not right away, but.
14: Yeah, I mean, eventually, 5, 10 years, 15, 20 years for a, you know, 25 years for a homeowner listening to me right now. So I don't understand. I mean, so they're doing it again. And they said they got five people that have out and defiled it to make it look bad. Crazy.
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19: Conflicting messages from the U.S. and Iran. I'm Lisa Brady, Fox News. The day after Vice President Vance said Iran agreed to let nuclear inspectors return.
20: Senior Iranian officials deny any agreement has been made to allow international nuclear inspectors into the country, contradicting what President Trump says about ongoing negotiations.
21: They're wrong. They know they're wrong. They told us inside, and we have it down 100% inspections. And if they were right, I'd cancel the meetings right now.
20: The president, speaking with reporters in Pennsylvania, says inspectors will be on the ground in Iran at the appropriate time. During a 60-day negotiating period, the U.S. is waiving sanctions on Iran, allowing oil sales. President Trump also says unfrozen assets for Iran will only be used for food and medicine purchases.
19: Fox's Jared Halpern at the White House. The president's in Pennsylvania to focus mainly on the U.S. economy, just taking the stage at a Mack truck factory.
21: Incredible Commonwealth with the proud, hard-working patriots of Lehigh Valley, Lehigh Valley.
19: It's the president's fifth second-term trip to Pennsylvania, joined today by Republican Congressman Ryan McKenzie, who's being challenged by Democratic candidate Bob Brooks. The state Democratic Party chair calls the Republican agenda chaotic, corrupt, and cost-raising, and says Pennsylvanians aren't buying it. The governing body for college sports just approving a new eligibility model for Division I athletes aimed at lessening the chaos of the transfer portal era. It limits eligibility to 5 seasons of competition over a 5-year period. The new NCAA rule is set to take effect this fall. It's also included in a Senate bill intended to address numerous concerns about college sports after multiple athletes sued wanting to extend college careers now that revenue sharing and name, image, and likeness deals are allowed. 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
19: Voters in Massachusetts will not get to decide whether a statewide ban on rent control will be lifted, at least not yet.
15: For more than 30 years, rents in many Massachusetts cities have not been regulated by the state. Massachusetts' highest court has ruled the petition that sought to have voters decide on bringing back rent control would be excluded from the November ballot. The proposal would not apply rent control when it comes to housing units used for religious purposes. Supporters of rent control said they're disappointed, but their fight is not ended. Those who opposed the question said even if it remained on the ballot, they believe voters would have rejected it. Grinnell Scott, Fox News.
19: Just getting word the U.S. is easing travel restrictions on Iran's soccer team, now allowing the squad to travel into the U.S. from its base camp in Mexico 2 days before its next World Cup match instead of the day before. So the Iranian team now plans to head to Seattle tomorrow for a Friday match against Egypt. An annual report tracking charitable giving in the U.S. finds donations were up last year.
22: Donors in the U.S. gave $617 billion last year to charity, a 3% increase over the prior year after adjusting for inflation. Gifts left in wills rose 17%. The head of data and research partnerships at the Indiana University Lilly Family School of Philanthropy said the market has become a big predictor in how much Americans give. The nonprofits with the biggest increases were in education, those labeled public society benefit groups, and environmental and animal charities. Religious groups saw a slight decline in giving. Since 1985, there's been a 16% decrease in the number of gifts that come from individuals, but the biggest megadonors last year were Mackenzie Scott, Michael Bloomberg, and Bill Gates. Jessica Rosenthal, Fox News.
19: An hour to the close, the Dow's up about 5 points, but it was in the red moments ago, erasing earlier gains. The NASDAQ plunging more than 500. And Lisa Brady, Fox News.
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24: Here's your Tuesday forecast for the PD. A hot but mostly pleasant day ahead. Clear skies coming up with 90 degrees this afternoon. Rain chances are low at 20%, so a mainly dry day all around. Stay hydrated and limit that time outdoors. Tonight, drop to the upper 70s.
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10: All right, thank you, Scott Shannon. Thanks to all of you for being with us. 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It is 800-941-SEAN if you want to join us. You know, Linda, it's almost like every day we're going to get a six-gender, God is non-binary, tell Rico dumb thing or dumb things that he has said, and it's like an endless well of insanity, and I can't believe the Democrats are actually putting a lot of hope and money and energy and focus, and somehow they think that this guy Tellerico has got a shot in the state of Texas, believing there are six genders, advocating for the rights of trans men to have access to abortion. Can you explain that to me? I'm having a hard time with that one. I don't. Maybe I didn't pay attention in biology class. I don't know what the six genders are. I don't know why one would advocate for trans men to have access to abortion, but that is what he's done. There is, you know, on top of the welcome mat at the southern border, a vegan campaign that he's running in Texas, on top of everything else. This is a guy that is so out of touch. Now, we've got new clips. We'll play them later. He's saying that he is a Christian that hates Christianity. Now, what Christian would ever say they hate their own religion? I mean, faith, my belief in God, it is central to my life. I know, I said this actually at a dinner party once, and a guy looked at me like I had two heads on. And I said, I feel like I've lived an undeserved life. He was asking me, why do you think you were, you know, that you've been successful in your business? And I said, well, I believe I've been blessed. I think I have an undeserved life. And the guy just started grilling me about, well, did you not work hard? Did you not do this? Did you not do that? I said, yeah, but so did my grandparents that had no money. So, and they all came from Ireland. So did my parents, you know, both of whom grew up poor. But he couldn't believe that I would say, no, I think God blessed every one of you listening to my voice right now, because we live in the greatest country that God ever gave man. And what makes this country so different is the idea that we recognize as a republic that rights are God-given, not government-given, not man-given, and governments are instituted to protect the God-given rights that you were born with. The whole meaning of education is predicated on coming forth from within, meaning that God put talent in every man, woman, and child. I believe that with all of my heart. How does somebody say that they're a Christian that hates Christianity? If you don't like your own faith, why are you a part of that faith? It makes absolutely no sense. And then he takes it a step further, and he says Jesus was a socialist anarchist from ancient Palestine. What the hell is this guy talking about? And the crazy doesn't stop there. I mean, I think people think I might be making this stuff up. I'm not making it up. I mean, you got six gender, God is non-binary, Tellerico, vegan campaign, welcome mat at the southern border, all in Texas. He's against drilling. Now, apparently, six gender once said that being a white male limits my imagination about what is possible. I have no earthly idea what the hell he's talking about. Linda, you have any idea what he's talking about? I don't.
0: I do not.
10: I mean, I need somebody to, like, interpret this guy. His comments on gender, again, six. He's made race-related comments that racism is a virus that white people, including himself, carry and spread through systems, even without overt systems. I just, as a Christian that actually believes in Christianity, think that God created every man, woman, and child on this earth, put talent in every man, woman, and child on this earth, which, by the way, makes me very sad when I have to read stories like we did this weekend. Linda, do you happen to know how many people got shot in the great city of Chicago, Brendan Johnson and J.B. Pritzker State? Do you know how many people got shot this weekend?
0: I'll take a guess. I would say 40 or 50 at least.
10: 39 shots, six dead. Do you think one Democrat, if I had them on this program today, do you think they could name a single person that was shot and shot and killed? I tend to doubt it.
0: Only if they're an illegal alien. If they're an illegal alien, they're going to know their name and everywhere they are, and they're going to go fight for their family.
10: No, it's actually more about, can they weaponize the death of an innocent person for political purposes and somehow blame Donald Trump for it? I mean, I think that is the more sinister motive of it all. But you got to tell her, Rico, and, you know, apparently reports revealed that he followed thousands of accounts, including adult OnlyFans account. Did you hear that part about him? I didn't know that part. That was new to me. But, I mean, who runs a vegan campaign in a cattle state of Texas? You have to be pretty stupid to do that. Now, there's more. In an interview with a self-described quote, again, not my words here, this was put out by the RNC, a self-described trans queer activist theologian, Texas Democrat James Tallarico, says he hates Christianity. I always think of myself as a Christian that hates Christianity. What does that mean? You hate your own faith, you hate your own value system, you hate your own religion. The most popular figure in our country, he says, is the socialist anarchist from ancient Palestine. What the hell is this guy talking about? I mean, it makes absolutely zero sense. And this is now the only thing I'm taking out of all of this, and I'm looking at it as a positive, is they've gone so far off the deep end that, I mean, can any mainstream or remaining mainstream Democrat, you know, if you're not living in New York City or L.A. or San Francisco or Chicago or somewhere in New Jersey, anywhere, how does somebody that used to identify with, for example, I'll go to Linda's state of Pennsylvania. I look at Pennsylvania. I look at, you know, Pittsburgh. I look at places like Philly. I look at, you know, the outer boroughs. Selena Zito knows Pennsylvania better than anybody. I mean, hardworking, blue collar, you know, values oriented Democrats and Republicans, which makes it that purple state. Are they going to relate to the Graham Platners of the world? Are they going to relate to the, you know, James Tallaricos of the world? I just don't see it. And unless I'm missing something, and I was the guy that thought that Jasmine Crockett would be easier to beat. Pretty amazing. Sad story. I don't know if you saw this. New York City coffee shop told a Jewish member of Congress who brought his young daughter by the store to stay away, saying his, quote, AIPAC money was no good there, and smeared him as a fascist who sips genocide juice. Anyway, this is in the East Village in New York. His name is Congressman Dan Goldman. I cannot believe this bigotry exists. Now, I thought they had hate crime laws in New York. Don't they have hate crime laws in that state? Isn't that a hate crime?
0: Yeah, they do, but it's only if you hate anybody. You can't. Jews and Christians don't count.
10: Jews and Christians. Is that a new rule?
0: Yeah, that's the underlying theme. We're not too far from the UK these days.
10: Well, I mean, what Linda's referring to is in the UK, I mean, they have hate speech laws. By the way, how does Piers Morgan survive there? I got to ask him that question.
0: He's right in the middle a little bit, Sean. Not for nothing.
10: What's that?
0: He's right in the middle a little bit lately. I don't know if you're seeing all of it. It's not.
10: No, I don't know what's happened to him. Poor Piers. I'm going to have to straighten him out. I always liked Piers. He's a fun guy to hang out with. However, I mean, if you ever watch his podcast, and some of them are entertaining, I'll give him a lot of credit, but I mean, he wants a food fight in every single podcast. He wants people at each other's throat in every single podcast. It's funny. And he just loves to stir the pot. Now, I want to update people on the issue of Maine, because Graham Plattner can only be replaced on the general election ballot after the, remember, the primary took place June 9th. He won the nomination. I think he got 72-73% of the vote. And after he wins, he would have to voluntarily withdraw his name on the second Monday in July preceding the general election. Isn't that Monday, this coming Monday? And I think he has to do it by 5 p.m. next Monday. Do I have my dates right there? I think so.
0: You do.
10: I do. Here's what's interesting to me. In spite of all the new revelations regarding him, what's fascinating, I don't think Democrats are even pushing him in the slightest to get out of that race. I don't think they care if he gets out of that race. I don't think they care about the Nazi tattoo. Now, for 11 years, and Donald Trump referenced this, for 11 years, they have been calling Donald Trump a Nazi fascist, lately Gestapo. That was their closing argument in 2024. Now they got a guy with a Nazi tattoo. Then they got a guy that calls people in his own state that he wants these people to vote for him, racist and stupid. The only thing stupid would be if you voted for somebody that is telling you you're racist and stupid. This is a guy we just learned this week that there was a young girl on Reddit, on one of the forums, that was talking about or contemplating suicide. And I mean, he was so belligerent, almost encouraging, it sounded like to me. A guy that attacks sexual assault victims. This is a guy that, you know, makes excuses for everything. And I'm just going to have a hard time believing that the people of Maine are going to elect somebody that unhinged. I guess it's possible, but, you know, we'll see what happens. Never, you know, put aside the sexually explicit text messages, you know, all these. Hey, for example, this is what he said about sexual assault victims. He said, quote, take some responsibility, avoid getting effed up on alcohol, and act like an adult. And then he downplayed military sexual assault reporting challenges. He commonly refers to himself as a communist. He's made taken many shots of police officers, you know, starting with all cops are bastards. Homophobic slurs, other crude references. Again, his excuse on the Nazi tattoo is not one that I buy or believe in. And yeah, he's faced some calls to drop out, but the vast majority of Democrats that were telling us that Donald Trump's a Nazi and a fascist and Gestapo, they are unwilling to take him on. They don't want to challenge this guy. I mean, that speaks volumes. That's why I keep saying, and I'm going to focus on this, that's what makes this the most unpredictable midterm ever. I mean, we're forging a new path here. There's never been a major party that has been this radicalized. These are uncharted waters. And I know you're going to hear pessimism in the media, and you'll read polls that are probably complete BS. I don't think any of it matters right now. And add to that the Supreme Court decision on racial gerrymandering and Abigail Spanberger's, you know, court decision in the Commonwealth of Virginia. And all of their power grab attempts are going to fail miserably and have failed miserably. So there's going to be a net gain. I think all bets are off. I think a lot of this is going to deal with, okay, how does Iran ultimately play out? One. Number two, do gas prices recover? Average price of barrel of oil today, I was reading, $72 a barrel. At its high, it was $126 a barrel. That means very quickly, in very short order, You're going to be down to $3.50, $3.25 a gallon of gasoline. That's great for the American people. The president's standing by that, you know, he doesn't have to worry about Iran in terms of time because, you know, there's no way they're building a nuclear weapon in the next 5 or 10 years. So he's going to focus on a lot of other issues in the interim and let this process play out, which I don't think is a bad strategy, especially if you care at all about the 94 million Iranian people. If their economy gets wiped out, we'll be wiped out with them. But anyway, we'll get to all that. We'll get to your calls as well. Catherine Limbaugh will join us today. Russia's widow is going to be with us. We're looking forward to having her on the program today. Mike Lee will join us. Tommy Tuberville will join us. 800-941-SHAWN. 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
12: 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I'm David Stumbo, and I'd be honored to have your vote on June 23rd in the Republican runoff for attorney general.
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14: Hey, what's up, y'all? This is Jeb Mack from the Jeb Mack Band. Listen, I love living here in Florence. 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
10: Oh, Linda, look what I just found, a nice nugget. So Dan Goldman, congressman, Jewish member of Congress, was told at a coffee shop in New York City that he wasn't welcome and he had to stay away, that his money was no good there. And smeared the guy as a, and Dan Goldman, look, he's a Democrat, he's a nice guy. And it turns out, according to the Washington Free Beacon, guess who the coffee shop owner that did this is supporting? Take a guess, quick.
0: Chevalier.
10: Graham Plattner.
0: Oh, God.
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0: the results will start coming in during my show, and I think it's going to get pretty interesting, you know, which way this whole thing unfolds. I think it's going to get very interesting. And what are they offering but, you know, womb to the tomb, cradle to grave, new Green Deal, radicalism. There is a virulent strain of anti-Semitism among many of these groups, a total disdain of all things Donald Trump and order, a pure embrace of the weaponization of justice. This is going to get very, very interesting, very, very fast. Now, there's some more details to it. You know, there's an article, I don't know if you saw this in the New York Post today, Linda. Did you see this article about the DSA primary, they're calling it?
1: No, I didn't see that today.
0: All right, so what we have here is, it's, they call it in the Post, it's an Empire State Red Alert. Democratic Socialists of America are backing 8 candidates in an effort to double their ranks in the state legislature, with one of the crew of an insurance looking, you know, to take down the, you know, some establishment people that are in office. But all of these new radicals, soft on crime, defund, dismantle, no bail, reimagine. I mean, basically Mamdani clones. And then they go through a list of some of these people. This woman, this guy, Conrad Blackburn, running against an assemblyman in New York, the son of a Democratic leader, longtime Harlem power broker, Keith Wright. Anyway, a public defender has said he wants to go easier on criminals, supports sending convicted rapists, child molesters, and murderers to treatment programs instead of prison. Did you just hear what I said?
1: I did, but I, you know what makes me really curious about the Democratic Socialists of America is who's funding it all? Where are they getting all the money? Somebody's behind this, because none of them are smart enough to put a nickel together.
0: Even if, like, the client is guilty as effing sin, quote, I still don't think that the punishment meets what happened. Let me repeat what we're saying here. This guy's a public defender. He wants to go easier on criminals and support sending convicted rapists, convicted child molesters, convicted murderers to treatment programs rather than send them to prison. And he's saying, even if the person is guilty as effing sin, I still don't think that the punishment meets what happened. A child molester, putting him in jail for the rest of his life, that's not appropriate. We'll send him to a treatment center, let him out in a year to do it again, knowing the recidivism rate for such people is through the roof. Then we have another candidate, Christian Celeste Tate, is looking to topple a current assemblyman and another DSA member, defeated 8-term incumbent Martin Dillon, back in 2018. This guy told the Jim Olds Liberal Democrat LGBT club that he would champion decriminalization of sex work because sex work is work. So now, on top of everything wrong with New York, now we're going to legalize prostitution, it sounds like to me. And he also backed reducing prison sentences for convicted criminals, saying our approach to incarceration has not made us safer. Hate to tell you, when you take child molesters, murderers, rapists off the street and you put them in jail, you're more safe and you're more secure. Then they got another candidate that Mamdani's supporting, an attorney running against, again, an incumbent one more time. Apparently had close ties to former Mayor Eric Adams. This guy wants to lighten up on punishment for criminals, saying that, quote, our criminal justice system is built on the false premise that the mass incarceration promotes public safety. What is he talking about? To fix the broken system, we got to remove the model of punishment to one that is rooted in restoration and care. So now we're supposed to give benefits to people that commit these crimes? You have another DSA Mamdani-supported candidate that supports the re-election, you know, that replaced Mamdani after he was elected mayor. You have another guy that's facing off against an assemblyman. And in this particular case, it's the same argument. It's defund, dismantle, no bail law, steal from the rich, promise things that you'll never be able to fulfill, like free buses and everything else that they're promising. And I think, unless I'm wrong, I think New York has changed so much for the worse, especially since I left 3 years ago. I don't think these people are going to lose. I think
1: not only are they not going to lose, but we don't have an ounce of election integrity to hold anybody accountable. Chevalier is out there saying she uses the American flag as a napkin. I mean, really think about that. This isn't just about the little things. This is about an overarching, complete and utter destruction of all things America towards all things socialism, because not a one of these people together, put them all in a group, lock them in a room. They don't have a brain cell between them. They're all bought and paid for.
0: It is scary. Aren't you so glad you left New York now? Aren't you glad you finally took
1: No, I'm under Shapiro. He sucks too. They're nuts here, man.
0: But now you're eating red meat, and now you live in a much better state than you were in, being out of New York completely. You're welcome.
1: I don't know if I agree with you.
0: I deserve one. You're welcome.
1: Meh, you're welcome.
0: You know, I've moved so many times in my life. I know for a lot of people, when they move, it's like the most stressful thing in the world. I don't find moving stressful. 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But for a lot of people, it's one of the biggest stresses in life. 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
0: All right, when we come back, the latest on the SAVE Act. Also, Catherine Limbaugh, Rush Limbaugh's widow, will join us today for a very special reason. Straight ahead.
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13: Warning to Iran. I'm Lisa Brady, Fox News. President Trump saying moments ago the U.S. will have to finish the job if Iran isn't reasonable. But he also says he thinks Iran will do what they have to do.
14: The Iran economy has been crushed and their defense industrial base has been damaged so severely that it'll take them many years to rebuild. Many, many years. And now we're trying to work out a deal that's fair.
13: Sounding an optimistic tone about ongoing talks, even as Iran contradicts some of what the U.S. is saying, including an agreement to allow nuclear inspections to resume. The president speaking at a Mack Trucks plant in Pennsylvania, touting an economic agenda he says is spurring investment and creating jobs. Democrats say it's only costing Americans more money. On the 10th try, the U.S. Senate just passing a war powers resolution already passed by the House, aiming to block further military action against Iran without congressional approval, though it's considered largely symbolic without the force of law. Sentencing day for multiple protesters convicted in the shooting at a Texas immigration center.
15: Eight individuals are sentenced to decades behind bars for last year's armed July 4th attack on the Prairie Land ICE detention center in Alvarado, Texas, which resulted in a police officer shot in the neck. Alleged organizer Benjamin Song, who shot and wounded the officer, was sentenced to 100 years in prison. The seven others received terms ranging from 30 to 70 years. Prosecutors calling it domestic terrorism, calling the violence an attack plotted by Antifa operatives. But defense attorneys deny there were Antifa associations, insisting it was just a demonstration with fireworks before gunshots broke out.
13: Fox's Lillian Wu. It's the first Antifa-related sentencing after a Trump executive order designating the group as a domestic terror organization. Stocks finished lower. The Dow down 47 points at the bell after earlier gains. 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
13: Before his Pennsylvania speech, President Trump telling reporters there have been more arrests over the reflecting pool on the National Mall.
17: President Trump says six people have been arrested and several more cited for damaging the reflecting pool. He is blaming vandalism for the blue-colored sealant peeling and floating in the water.
18: Somebody went in with a knife and cut it. They cut it up good. And then they cut a 200, 350-foot slip in the form of lots of little slips.
17: The Interior Department and U.S. Park Police are not commenting on those vandalism allegations. President Trump says the pool will likely need to be drained to make repairs. At the White House, Jared Halpern, Fox News.
13: On the road to the midterms, several more states with primaries today, including New York, South Carolina, Maryland, and Utah. New York City's mayor endorsing several progressive candidates, including Democratic socialists, trying to unseat incumbent Democrats. In France, 40 people dead in a week, all heat-related drownings.
19: Temperatures are hitting record levels for the month of June, and the heat wave is already claiming lives. The French government says too many people are trying to cool off in rivers and canals without being alert to the risks. Among the fatalities, a 13-year-old girl who couldn't swim but entered the River Seine with her family on Sunday evening. A professional soccer player is in a critical condition after being pulled out of the River Rhône near Lyon. Six drownings have also been reported in Germany. Authorities say men in particular are overestimating their abilities in the water. Jonathan Savage, Fox News.
13: France recording its hottest day ever today with an average of temperatures at multiple weather stations nearing 86 degrees, with some individual stations topping 100 degrees. Recapping stocks, the Dow down 45 points, the S&P dropping 107, that's more than 1%. The NASDAQ with a more than 2% plunge, down 579. Elisa Brady, Fox News.
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22: Here's your Tuesday forecast for the PD. A hot but mostly pleasant day ahead. Clear skies coming up with 90 degrees this afternoon. Rain chances are low at 20%, so a mainly dry day all around. Stay hydrated and limit that time outdoors. Tonight, drop to the upper 70.
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0: My name is Dale Swigner. In 2018, my son Zane was killed by a young lady texting and driving. David Stumbo refused to prosecute that case. Today, 8 years later, my son and our family have still not seen justice. We deserve more from our prosecutor. We deserve more than David Stumbo.
1: I'm Republican Stephen Goldfinch. 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The Attorney General's job comes down to three responsibilities: enforcing the law, defending the Constitution, and protecting South Carolina families. 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As a conservative state senator, I strengthened criminal laws and led the fight to deport criminal illegal immigrants. As a business owner and attorney, I fought government bureaucracy and overreach. I'm Stephen Goldfinch, and as your Attorney General, I'll enforce the law, defend our Constitution, and keep South Carolina families safe. 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I respectfully ask for your vote on June 23rd. I'm Stephen Goldfinch, and I approve this message.
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0: the complete seal of approval, willingness, utter silence from the rest of the party, even with the guy with the Nazi tattoo. So, you know, they're kind of they're putting us in a game that we normally would be way behind on. And so I'm cautiously optimistic. I don't have a crystal ball. The only way we're going to win this midterm election is if all of you in this audience pledge in your heart, mind, and soul that it's important to you and you're going to get out and vote.
1: Yeah, I'm just surprised that there's no law firms that have taken up that cause civilly. That's all. You know,
0: there are firms that have been. We've had some of them on the air. As these cases advance through the courts, we will update you. I promise that part, okay?
1: Sure. Well, thank you for having me. I appreciate it.
0: All right, Tony. God bless you. I appreciate you. Joe, New Jersey. Joe, how are you? Glad you called.
2: Good afternoon, sir. It's an honor.
0: Honor is all mine.
2: If you ask, you shall receive. I have a very big ask of you. Could we,
0: yes, sir,
2: please? I honestly think the Republicans are being lied to when it comes to Puerto Rico and then becoming a state. I always hear that's the big concern. D.C. is going to be a state. Puerto Rico is going to be a state. I agree. D.C. will be all Democrat. But I think Puerto Rico is getting, it's fake news. I do not think that they are a guinea, that they are going to go Democrat. I just don't think they are. They think that might have happened many years ago. But with all that's happened in Argentina from 23, Latin America is getting freer by the day. Cuba's on deck. It seems like the whole Hispanic community is changing. Their mindset is changing. I don't think they're getting a fair shot. And as far as I'm concerned, I believe they're good people. If they got the resources and the opportunities and the support from the United States, the president in charge is going to be the one that they're grateful for. And I think the Democrats know that. And I really think they don't want us to make Puerto Rico a state.
0: Listen, this is what they're saying. They're saying the quiet part out loud. They're saying they want to pack the courts. They don't want any integrity measures in elections. They're saying that part out loud. They're saying that they want D.C. and Puerto Rico statehood. I don't think they'd be pushing for it, at least if in their own minds they didn't think it would benefit them. The fact is, I think all political norms, if Democrats ever get back in power, will be eviscerated. And what they really want is power in perpetuity. Remember, all socialism is Democrats doing a simple mathematical equation. And they're looking at, oh, there are all these rich people, but there are many more people that are not wealthy. You elect us, you empower us, we'll take their money, we'll give it to you, we'll make lofty promises we'll never be able to fulfill, and now you will be dependent on us. That is what it is. And that is a prescription for unfulfilled promises and more poverty and a loss of freedom. And that's why we need our generations coming up to understand the profound nature of freedom and individual responsibility. All right, quick break, right back to our phones. 800-941-SHAWN, our number. You want to be a part of the program as we continue.
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3: Here's your Tuesday forecast for the PD. A hot but mostly pleasant day ahead. Clear skies coming up with 90 degrees this afternoon. Rain chances are low at 20%, so a mainly dry day all around. Stay hydrated and limit that time outdoors. Tonight, drop to the upper 70s.
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1: My name is Dale Swigner. In 2018, my son Zane was killed by a young lady texting and driving. David Stumbo refused to prosecute that case. Today, 8 years later, my son and our family have still not seen justice. We deserve more from our prosecutor. We deserve more than David Stumbo.
2: I'm Republican Stephen Goldfinch. It's important for people to know what the Attorney General actually does. The Attorney General's job comes down to three responsibilities: enforcing the law, defending the Constitution, and protecting South Carolina families. As a military JAG officer and prosecutor, I put violent criminals behind bars. As a conservative state senator, I strengthened criminal laws and led the fight to deport criminal illegal immigrants. As a business owner and attorney, I fought government bureaucracy and overreach. I'm Stephen Goldfinch, and as your Attorney General, I'll enforce the law, defend our Constitution, and keep South Carolina families safe. The Republican runoff election is on Tuesday, and every vote matters. I respectfully ask for your vote on June 23rd. I'm Stephen Goldfinch, and I approve this message.
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7: The major averages ending lower, with tech stocks leading the sell-off, AI spending fear slamming semiconductor stocks, which tumbled ahead of Micron Technology's earnings release after the closing bell on Wednesday. Micron stock fell 13%. Battered software stocks rebounded, led by Salesforce and Microsoft. And IBM stock jumped 5% following an upgrade from analyst at JP Morgan and after the White House issued two executive orders to supercharge quantum technology. The Dow down 46 points, the NASDAQ lower by 580, S&P 500 down 107. Shares of FedEx are falling in extended trading despite delivering fourth quarter earnings and revenue that beat Wall Street estimates and forecasting continued profit growth for this year. That's your Fox Business Report. I'm Hillary Barsky, invested in you.
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12: All right, 25 now till the top of the hour. 800-941-SEAN if you want to be a part of the program. We hold these truths to be self-evident. You know the opening words. When is the last time you may have read the entire founding document known as the Declaration of Independence? Now, maybe you have. Have your kids read it? They go to a public school. What are the odds of that? Have your friends read it? So we have now partnered, proud partnership with Americans for Prosperity. And what they are doing this July 4th is they are asking every American to do exactly that through what they call the Declaration Project. Now, the Declaration of Independence does remind us that every person has inherent dignity, that our rights come from God, not from government. They're inalienable, and that the government exists to secure liberty, not control your life. No cradle to grave. Anyway, these are not old ideas. It is the foundation of our great country, which I believe is the greatest country God gave man. And that's why these principles are worth reading aloud. So with Americans for Prosperity, we are hoping this Independence Day that you will gather your friends, your family, your neighbors, your kids, and read the Declaration together. You can do it at a picnic. You can do it at a beach. You can do it before the fireworks. You can do it in the morning, whenever you have time. And, you know, share what one principle means the most to you. 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And they govern at the consent of the governed. I'm not sure people really understand that, you know, that these are God-given rights. 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
12: You know, Linda, just when you think that cisgender, God is non-binary, Tellerico, welcome out at the border, Tellerico. Maybe my favorite of all, though, is him advocating for abortion rights for trans men. Am I missing something? Did I miss some big scientific report that biological men can carry children? Did I miss that? Because if I did, I need to apologize to this audience.
14: I'm pretty sure that Tallarico's physician is Fauci. So if we're, you know, grading on a scale, I think it's all relative.
12: Okay. So, yeah, and you don't know what the other four genders are because he believes there are six.
14: I told you I knew all six.
12: Okay, go. I don't remember.
14: Female, male, guy, gal, girl, boy. You sum it up.
12: Okay, you're repeating the same thing.
14: Yeah, because it is the same thing. It's woman or man, and that's it. And anything else is some
12: You cannot name the six. You can name two.
14: Have you heard of the word facetious? It's going to catch on. I know it for sure.
12: All right, well, I mean, it's like a gift that keeps on giving, El Sayed, Graham Platner, and six-gender Tellerico. A new clip, by the way, this is not that old. This is 2021. And he actually says he's a Christian that hates Christianity. Explain this to me. Let's play it.
15: Yeah. And that's, you know, I always think of myself as a Christian who hates Christianity.
16: Yep.
15: Right. And like, I always get drawn back into it.
12: I always get drawn back into it. I'm a Christian that hates Christianity. I am a Christian because I find it sustaining in my life in good times and in bad. It is the most important thing in my life. Faith should be the most important thing I think in most people's lives, we are mind, body, and spirit. But, you know, where this guy is coming from, I don't know. I mean, advocating for the rights of trans men to have access to abortion when I didn't know the trans men can have babies. He goes on. We got another clip. He says Jesus was a socialist anarchist from ancient Palestine. Listen to this.
15: It's very strange every time I think about it that the most popular figure in our country, particularly on the conservative right, is this, you know, socialist anarchist from ancient Palestine.
12: This is the gift that keeps on giving. And Democrats, for some reason, have put Texas on their target list of states that they are going to target to beat and win a Senate seat and pick up a Senate seat. There's no way this guy's winning in Texas. No way. I don't see it under any circumstances.

0: 40%+ of the country that only has one Obamacare exchange option. Take it or leave it. And unfortunately, premiums are up on average over 300%. Your number is accurate. And it's just sad that it's not the best care anyway. So, are there free market alternatives? Yes, there are. The one thing I'd urge people to do is, if you can, whatever plan you end up having, if you can afford it, and that's a big question for a lot of people, if you can afford a catastrophic plan with it, with the highest deductible you can sustain, God forbid cancer, heart attack, bad accident, then you would be covered and you won't have to go into insolvency to take care of medical bills.
1: May I just jump in?
0: Yes, sir.
1: Okay, right now, presently, the catastrophic plan with a major carrier with a $7,000 deductible per person, $15,000 per family, is about $3,500 a month. That's a bronze plan in which the employers are taking 10% of the employee's wage out and sticking them with these humongous deductibles, and you can't take a tax deduction for anything less.
0: Well, it's Rob, I'm not saying this is an easy decision for a lot of people. It's not. However, it would prevent, in all likelihood, if something horrible happened, you would have that coverage, after you pay whatever deductible that's involved in your policy. But do I think everyone can afford it? I know they can. In my 20s, I did not have health insurance.
1: Can I make another?
0: I did not have it.
1: Can I make a point about this, and then I'll leave? If you compare car insurance, where people know if they have an accident, the car is going to get repaired if it's not exceeding 80% of book value of the cost to repair. But for the day-to-day costs, the flat tire, the oil change, people have an insight, a general insight of what these costs are going to be. You need to have for evaluative health care. My knee hurts. I need an MRI. You need to have charges that people know what the costs are going to be ahead of time. I advocate compared to the Medicare schedule, where the doctors and these off-site facilities have to post the prices, and you give people back all that money that they're spending on health care and have the security in some way, shape, or form of perhaps a national hospitalization, tier 4, tier 5, and all immunochemo radiation plans, so people know that for a small amount of money, the major stuff is covered. And I also advocate to have policies just for surgeons and anesthesiologists, because those guys are the artists. Those guys are going to cut you open. They're going to move your kidneys and your spleen. That's very tough. Then I got a cold.
0: Look, I know it's frustrating. It is horrible to navigate through the system. I don't have any good words for or words of optimism or hope as long as the current system remains in place. I wish, the one thing I'm angry about with John McCain the most is John McCain could have killed off Obamacare, and he was so angry at Donald Trump, he did not. And, that was our moment of truth. And we had it in the bag, and he went on the floor of the Senate and he hated Trump more than he cared about keeping a promise to the people of Arizona at the time. That disappointed me as it relates to John McCain. But maybe there'll be a window of opportunity if we can build our majorities in the House and Senate. That would be the best path forward if we want to change it and put in a free market system. And I've been advocating for this forever, and that means healthcare savings accounts. That means that you get to pick your own doctor. That means healthcare cooperatives. We've had Dr. Josh Umber on this program 1,000 times. Got to run. Appreciate the call. I want to give you a statistic. Last year, 1 in 6 Americans lost money to digital fraud. On average, more than $1,400. You see that you have to protect your name, your finances, your reputation. They have these scam emails, websites, texts, phone calls. And unfortunately, with the dominance now of AI in every aspect of our life, it is making it easier for criminals to create these very sophisticated scams. Now, to help protect against fraud, limit the amount of identifying information that you will share online to generate strong, unique passwords, and using a password manager, those are the first steps. 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

0: Welcome back. It is the Mark Levin Show. Ben Ferguson filling in for the great one. Nice to have you with us. Talking about James Tallarico. Want to get your reaction to who the Democrats are trying to make mainstream, even though they're radical and extremists, and it's important that we expose their words. I want to get your phone calls, your reaction to all this as well. 877-381-3811. 877-381-3811. There also seems to be a big obsession Tallarico has with trans children. Yes, that's creepy. I want to be clear about that. He was asked during an interview a question. And the question was, I'm going to say it for you and then I'm going to let you hear it in the interview. But he says, the host asked this question. What is something that you love that's not family or friends? Okay. I'm going to, I feel like we're playing, I feel like I'm Steve Harvey right now playing Family Feud. Okay. Something you love that's not family or friends. 100 people, you ask that question. What do you think the answer is going to be? Tallarico, listen to this answer and tell me if this would be up on the board.
1: Something that you love that's not family or friends.
2: I love, I'm just saying this because it's on my mind, the trans children who showed up yesterday at the state capitol to advocate for their humanity. They shouldn't have to. But it was an inspiration to watch.
1: Something that you love.
0: That by the way, that's creepy. That is not mainstream. That is not normal. Now, if this is something that's on his mind, then and this is something that's that important in an interview, why are you scrubbing this from your website when you decided to run for for the Senate, right? For Texas. Why would you scrub this? Well, let's move to the Washington Free Beacon. Texas's Tallarico scrubbed website of statements supporting trans kids. That's something he was, remember, it was on his heart, it was on his mind. He loves trans kids, okay? And bold progressive ideas ahead of the Senate run. Tallarico represents a deep blue district in the State House, has, well, decided that, you know, the word progressive, we probably shouldn't have that on our campaign website. The website once promoted his support for trans kids and bold progressive ideas, quote unquote. That was then, around the time he launched a Senate campaign in a state that hasn't elected a Democrat to the upper chamber since 1988. All that changed. A Washington Free Beacon review is now found. Today, a Tallarico is trying to break the Texas Democratic dry spell. His campaign website makes no mention of his quote-unquote progressive values. As a state lawmaker representing a deep blue Austin district, right? Remember, this is Austin, keep Austin weird. This is where the people from California come in. And that's who he represents. He basically represents California, that are the people that used to live in California that are now in this deep blue Austin district. And he gets to be weird and creepy in the Texas legislature. But now he's running for the whole state. So you got to change all that. So now Tallarico, who used to not be shy about broadcasting his radical leftist views, and honestly, those are the views that got him the attention of the Democratic Party that then said you would be perfect to go to Washington, D.C., has now scrubbed a whole lot of stuff from his website. I'm going to have all that coming up for you next. Ben Ferguson filling in for Mark Levin, 877-381-3811, 877-381-3811. Don't forget, you can grab my podcast every day, the Ben Ferguson Podcast as well. We'll be right back.
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6: Horry County had 142,000 Trump voters in 2024. Lawrence County had 32. Let me say that again. Horry County had 142,000 Trump voters in 2024. 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
2: My name is Dale Swagner. In 2018, my son Zane was killed by a young lady texting and driving. David Stumbo refused to prosecute that case. Today, 8 years later, my son and our family have still not seen justice. We deserve more from our prosecutor. We deserve more than David Stumbo.
3: I'm Republican Stephen Goldfinch. 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As a business owner and attorney, I fought government bureaucracy and overreach. I'm Stephen Goldfinch, and as your Attorney General, I'll enforce the law, defend our Constitution, and keep South Carolina families safe. 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I'm Stephen Goldfinch, and I approve this message.
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0: All right, welcome back. It is the Mark Levin Show. Ben Ferguson filling in for the great one. I want to get straight into your phone calls, get your reaction, all that we've been talking about. 877-381-3811. 877-381-3811. Let me go to, I think it's Summy. I think I got that right, in Texas on line five. You are on the Mark Levin Show. Hi.
1: Hey, good evening.
0: How are you?
1: My impression of Tallarico, she's a walking church of Sardis. If not that, if you can imagine, a church of Sodom. I can think of no better title.
0: So it's interesting what's happening with like Christianity now and faith. There is a divide. One of them is preaching kumbayaism, as I call it, which is offend no one, only just give warm hugs and childlike stories and make it like an inspirational book. And then hopefully the numbers get bigger, more people give to your church, and then you become a mega pastor. That's like option one. Then there's this other part of it, which is like, and I saw this recently up in the Northeast. We were in Cape Cod, and it's, you know, Pride Month, right? And there's all these churches up there with gay flags and gay pride. I'm like, this is just blasphemy, but okay. Like, the Bible's extremely clear on it. And if you want to celebrate that, that's fine. But that's this part of where we have now allowed for Christianity and religion, organized religion, just like completely be bastardized by extremists and these ideals and not pushing back. Like, I didn't write the Bible, but I believe it. And I don't believe you pick and choose it. And I don't believe you just whitewash it. And I don't believe you don't quote things that, quote, will offend. By the way, like, the Bible is offensive to sin. I've sinned. I think everybody that I know has sinned. I think everybody that I know struggles with sin, some sins more than others, and that's the reality of the situation. But to act like you never talk about these things is absurd. Like, it is completely absurd. And it's frustrating from my viewpoint that we're now in a scenario where you can even like entertain this idea. Like people are like, oh yeah, God's non-binary. Like, wait, what? Wait, huh? Oh yeah, the Bible says abortion's good. What in what world? You know, there's six genders. No, there's not. There are not six genders. You are lying. That is not a thing. It doesn't exist. You are lying. And unfortunately, is I think Christians are so worried like about offending people now. I by the way, don't, if you're offended, it's not, I didn't write it. I'm not one of the wise men. I'm not one of the apostles. I didn't write the Bible. I do believe in it, and I believe what it says, and I don't think you cherry pick and pick and choose, because that's not actually believing in it. And if you're, let me put it a different way. If you're going to a church that doesn't preach things that offend people, then you're probably at a church that is there more for entertainment and filling pews and kumbayaism than they actually are the gospel. The gospel is offensive to many. In fact, the gospel is offensive to everyone if you're a sinner. It'd be like going to therapy and the person you go to therapy only encourages your bad behavior or doesn't say anything to offend you. Like, that would be pointless. Right, you go to therapy to talk about hard and tough things, right? Sometimes it's your fault, sometimes it's someone else's fault, sometimes it's something else. It can be a multitude of things. But imagine if you only went to therapists that encouraged your bad behavior because they didn't want to offend you. That would be really stupid to pay for that. Well, that's basically James Tallarico summed up. Ben Ferguson, filling in for the great one, Mark Levin. We'll be right back.
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3: 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At Kitty Hawk, North Carolina, brothers Orville Wright and Wilbur Wright achieved the first successful powered airplane flight. 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Their breakthrough launched the age of aviation, shrinking distances between nations and transforming travel, commerce, and warfare across the 20th century. The Wright brothers' first powered flight, a defining American moment.
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0: back in the woods. And like part of it, God was like a black woman. Part of it, God was like a guy. And it was just a lot of different gender things happening with God's personality. So I just want to say it's unoriginal. Nothing we haven't heard before from Tal Rico.
1: No, but it is certainly changing the way that people are talking about faith and religion, and that worries me and concerns me, right? Like, it really does.
0: Yeah, and I think he's also using kind of the Christian platform because I think he's been in the Christian circles and he recognizes faith as a big deal. And he's like, okay, I'm in Texas, you know, I'm the new liberal here. I need to bring along this faith component, kind of like what you were saying with these churches with the rainbow flags and stuff. It's like, okay, guys, but what about when Paul said that homosexuality is a sin? Like, what do we do with that?
1: What about Sodom and Gomorrah?
0: Yeah, but the thing is, like,
1: Do me a favor. I got to take a hard break here, all right? We'll come back. It's Ben Ferguson filling in for the great one. Don't forget during the break, follow me on X at Ben Ferguson Show on Instagram, Ben Ferguson Podcast, and most importantly, grab my podcast I do every day, the Ben Ferguson Podcast. I also do a show called the 47 Morning Update. If you want to know what's coming out of the White House every morning in 10 to 12 minutes, grab that one as well. We'll be right back.
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9: He calls the peace agreement historic. I'm Lisa Lucera, Fox News.
10: Iran cannot have a nuclear weapon, if that's okay.
9: President Trump speaking to supporters at Mack Truck Plant in Pennsylvania this afternoon, saying the deal calls for Iran to keep the Strait of Hormuz open, which will allow oil to flow through. NATO Secretary General Mark Rutte agrees with President Trump's Iran strategy.
11: This is an exporter of chaos. It is an exporter of terrorism. It would be devastating for the region. It would be devastating for the whole world. And if that moment would come where they would get their hands on that nuclear weapon, it is too late.
9: On Fox's special report with Brett Baer, Rutte is set to meet with President Trump tomorrow. South Carolina Attorney General Alan Wilson has won the runoff election to become the state's Republican nominee for governor, defeating Lieutenant Governor Pamela Yvette, whom President Trump had endorsed. She also had support from outgoing Governor Henry McMaster. Wilson has served as Attorney General since 2011. In New York City, polls open for about another hour in today's congressional primaries, and Mayor Zoran Mamdani has announced who he's backing.
12: Daria Lisa Chevalier. You might not have heard of her, and she says that's the point. She is brand new to the scene. Claire Valdez and progressive Brad Lander. Those are the three to watch in this race. The group wants to abolish ICE, cut police funding, and take down the Democratic establishment.
9: Fox's Alexis McKenna.